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2: I'm Storm Tracker 13 meteorologist Rachel Plath. We are tracking a hot and breezy day for most across southern Colorado today. Highs are expected to get into the 80s and 90s for the lower elevations with mid-70s across our local mountains. It is going to get breezy this afternoon, which is going to set the stage for high fire danger. Red flag warnings will be in effect for most of southern Colorado until 8 o'clock this evening. For areas along the Palmer Divide and along and north of I-70, there is a slight chance for a few scattered storms this afternoon and into this evening. These storms will have the ingredients in place to become strong to severe with large hail and gusty winds, looking to be the primary threats with those. Again, the best chance for these will be along the Palmer Divide and up along the I-70 corridor and in northeastern Colorado. A very isolated chance, but the chance is there, so it is something that you need to be aware of this afternoon. Temperatures will cool off slightly on Sunday, falling back into the 70s and 80s. Another slight chance for afternoon storms in those same areas we're expecting today for your Sunday. Monday, looking to be rainy and much cooler, 50s and 60s with very gusty conditions. We're tracking the potential for wind gusts on Monday between 30 and even up to 50 miles per hour. So big changes on the way.
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0: this show, we'll be recapping the story of part one while diving deep into the making of. 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
1: At first, they don't like each other. 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
0: You'll hear from voice actors like Ashley Johnson and Troy Baker.
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4: You know, America's produced like lots and lots of stuff. Just piles of stuff. The fact of the matter is all day long, every day, there are warehouses full of stuff getting just pushed off a cliff. All day, every day.
2: Betsy Ann Nagoski, who runs the Canary Records label.
4: A friend of mine said that what he loves is being the guy standing at the edge of the cliff, waving his arms, going, wait, no, let me look at those first before you throw them away. I think there might be some good stuff in there. I think there might be some stories. I don't think we should throw all those away yet.
2: 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A bizarre tale of two infamous New Yorkers.
5: They booby-trapped their home and turned it into a sealed fortress of ephemera.
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11: 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Fox Sports Radio, Aaron Torres and Jason Martin broadcasting live from the Fox Sports Radio studios, as we do every week around this time. Toss it to the news desk, Steve DeSager with his extended update. DeSager, take it away.
12: We will get right to something amazing that happened today in the NCAA softball tournament, but there was that MMA card at the LA Clippers Arena in Inglewood tonight, and the feature matchup had a win in 17 seconds for Ronda Rousey, who had been nearly a decade out of the cage. She gets this W and then says in the post-fight interview, there's no way I could have ended it better than this. I want to have some more babies. Got to get cooking. She has retired.
11: Oh.
12: 17 seconds. Armbar, yes, for the victory over Gina Carano. Now, we've talked before on this show about how much money the Texas Tech Athletic Department is throwing into its teams recently. That includes softball.
11: I know you're going with this unbelievable stat. Keep going. Go ahead.
12: They are hosting an NCAA softball regional this weekend. They were on the home field and trailing Ole Miss 4-0 going to the seventh and final inning. And then Ole Miss scored four more runs in the top of the seventh. It's 8-0 at Texas Tech. Texas Tech with a record of 52-6 this year. Texas Tech scored 8 runs in the bottom of the seventh to tie the game, including a grand slam. Send it to an extra inning. Fell behind, giving up a run in the top of the eighth, and then scored 2 in the bottom of the eighth to win the game anyway. 10-9 in extra innings. The NCAA says, in softball tournament games this century, any team that ever fell behind by 8 runs or more was winless. 0-640 until today's comeback at Texas Tech. Truly amazing.
11: Saw that stat right before we went on air. Unbelievable.
12: Wow, that just jumps off the page. As far as what Fox has coming up, in less than a month, the World Cup begins, and they're going to be using a ton of NFL stadiums here in the States. Now, it is 3 different countries hosting, Mexico, U.S., and Canada, but most of the games will be in NFL stadiums here in the States, including

0: wobble, but as we all know, they don't fall down.
1: It's really something.
0: But it wasn't all weebles and bell bottoms. There was also the Vietnam War and a growing nationwide movement protesting it.
2: Look behind you. See the thousands marching today.
0: Across the country, people were speaking up. And the more they did, the more they learned about the hidden underbelly of the most powerful law enforcement agency in the land. I'm Ed Helms, host of Snafu, Season 2, Medburg. The story of a daring heist that exposed J. Edgar Hoover's epic FBI snafu. Hear the incredible true story that almost got buried.
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0: As told by the ordinary citizens who took extraordinary measures.
4: Getting caught was virtually inevitable.
0: To expose J. Edgar Hoover's secret FBI.
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10: 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We've got a Game 7 coming up in the NBA. Cavs, Pistons. We can talk a little bit about that if you want. LeBron's future will and always has been a topic. Come on, man. It's LeBron James. And we're spending a lot of time, at least in this first hour, on the first Jake Paul event tonight on Netflix, especially whenever you have Ronda Rousey, who it's and I don't know that there's been too much coverage of this. Like I said, I didn't even know the full card until they hit the air tonight. And you started seeing the promos for it. I'm like, wait, Nate Diaz going to fight tonight? Let's go. And then he got throttled. I mean, thankfully someone threw in the towel for him. But it was a fun idea, but an absolute nightmare to watch. Now, a couple of the submissions early on from X. At Plank Show, at Fox Sports Radio. James writes, hey, are you upset that the Raiders didn't have one primetime game this year? Also, five teams are not getting a primetime game. It seems pretty crazy to me. You know, it's funny. Thursday nights, like Amazon Prime and what used to be the NFL Network game, I don't know how, but I'd always sold my family that was somehow some major game. And they would always, like, leave me alone and let me watch the game. No, any other time, you know, I'm going to have to pause games. I'm going to have to do something here or there. But for some reason, I don't know. I don't know how I accomplished this. But I'd sold them that Thursday night was some sort of marquee game. Didn't get a Thursday night game. They get a Monday night game. Raiders, even at their worst, was a staple on Monday Night Football. I understand the schedule makers have their job and what they've got to do, but to have like Mike North, not the former Fox Sports Radio host and the king of Chicago, Mike North, but the executive VP of scheduling or whatever his title is come out, it's like, you got to earn a spot. I'm like, F you, buddy. You know how many times that they've thrown a team out there because they had the quarterback number one in the draft or they had a no-name coming out of college? I mean, I don't know. If the Raiders would have come out and been open.

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5: A couple of X reactions to this. James writes, LeBron needs to retire. Go be an owner. Owner? What's an owner? An owner. Sorry, James. Steve writes, Bernie Fratto has LeBron derangement syndrome. What does that mean? Is Bernie anti-LeBron? I don't
6: know. Just a little bit.
5: A little bit? Oh, okay. I mean, to each their own. Here's my thing about LeBron. You can't argue his greatness. You want to question his motives, that's fine. But you cannot argue how great of a basketball player he was. Here's my thought on what's next. He always seems mad. Like, when I watch him play, he doesn't seem like he's having fun. And maybe he is, and it's just kind of how he shows it. You know, I'm 50. I'm 51 now. And I always feel like I'm happy. I always feel like I'm in a good mood. And my wife or my daughters will get on me, and they'll say, "You look so grumpy. You look like you're not having fun." I'm like, "I'm having a blast." Maybe it's just an age thing where you don't show your excitement and energy like you once did. I don't know. But he always seems angry, always seems a little bit disconnected. And maybe that's just me being an observer, someone who is a fan, which is why I'm doing what I do. But I don't know where he would be happy. Because if you think about the potential options out there, if the Cavs get eliminated tonight, well, that's a hell of an option, right? A team that would still, you think... And Brandon, we'd have to really nerd out on their, I don't know if you've looked at their, you know, what their roster looks like financially. I don't know if you've done the dollars and cents on that. I know Jared Allen makes a lot of money. James Harden always makes a lot of money. But I mean, it would make sense that if you come up short, bring the kid back home. It theorized, I mentioned the Brian Windhorst projections on what he thinks could happen. A place like Brooklyn that's looking for a star, place like Chicago that, you know, might be a little closer than we think. I don't know. Lakers return is always possible. Playing with Steph at Golden State, you know, Steve Kerr's coming back. They seem to like each other a lot. Like, what do you see as true viable options out there for him right now? Because to me, it's kind of like go back to the Lakers or, you know, really accept a unique role somewhere else. And I'm not saying anything's going to damage a legacy, but it could be a little bit damning, right?
7: Yeah, I mean, I could see the Warriors as a viable place for him. You know, I they don't have much. They wouldn't compete for a championship. Like, the Warriors have some delusion that they could still win a championship with Steph Curry, mm-hmm. You know, which is like, they're so far removed from that. They have the oldest team in the league. Like, they'd be even older with LeBron, but he would play well for them. I think he'd fit in perfectly. Cleveland, Harden would have to decline his player option, which I don't know if he would, depending on
5: you will.
7: depending on how this

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7: We do have an active Sunday fun day here in Southern Colorado. We have a chance for some afternoon to evening showers and thunderstorms. We're going to have an isolated chance for a strong to severe shower and thunderstorm. Main concerns will be wind and hail. We do have red flag warnings in effect starting at 10 a.m. and lasting until 9 p.m. for Southern Colorado as well, with some gusts up to 40 miles per hour possible. It's going to be a warm day with highs in the 70s and 80s. We're going to have a high of 73 in Colorado Springs, 83 in Pueblo, before those temperatures fall down into the 30s and 40s. I'm Storm Tracker 13 meteorologist Effridge Davis.
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21: A spring storm system will keep things active across parts of the nation. Strong to severe thunderstorms are expected from portions of the plains into the Midwest, with damaging winds, large hail, and isolated tornadoes possible, especially from Kansas and Oklahoma into parts of Missouri and Iowa. Fire danger also remains extremely high across parts of eastern New Mexico and the Texas Panhandle with gusty winds and dry air. Meanwhile, the East Coast stays warm and humid with scattered showers and thunderstorms from the mid-Atlantic into the southeast. Some storms could become strong during the afternoon and evening hours. Out west, cooler weather continues for the Pacific Northwest with scattered rain showers from Washington into western Montana. California stays mostly dry with sunshine and mild temperatures along the coast, but much warmer inland. And that's a look at your national forecast. I'm Jim Forbes.
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1: 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If you win your wager with the token attached, you'll pull down extra winnings and unrestricted bonus dollars. Maybe even bet the under, like the Schwartz Syndicate gave out a little bit earlier. Put that bonus token on there and get a bigger payout. All right, let's do this.
22: Count it on three. One, two, three.
23: Prop it up.
24: Let's go, bud.

0: think that I think Paul Reed over 6.5 points. He has come in and been such a spark for the Pistons at center. I do want to look at, it's not up yet for like points and rebounds. He's done both at a high level, and he's started getting more playing time and more opportunity. He's the energy he's brought to this team whenever he's been in has been pretty impressive. And he seems to be getting a little bit, as Durant has struggled a little bit more in this series, Reed's getting a little bit more run. Again, he's scored 11, 15, 10, and 17 in the four games he's playing this series. He's starting to really pick it up a little bit. The last one that's not up yet, and it will be up at some point, we did this last year, Brian. The center who's playing the Fever scores.
1: There it is. I thought about that the other day. Yeah.
0: And the Fever's defense, the three of us might just stand in there and do a better job. They are so bad on defense. And Aaliyah Boston's hurt. She might not play today. Seattle center is also hurt today. So I'm taking basically not their backup center, but one of their forwards here. Dolson, she'll be at 8.5 when it comes up. I'm taking the over. The other day, she had 16 points. The Fever just can't guard the inside, Brian. So when that comes up, I'm taking Dolson over as well.
1: Hey, I get it, man. Totally understand that one. I like what you're thinking right there. Crack, close your ears here real fast, buddy. But all right. I have to suggest a parlay. Now, my pick here is Schwarber. Give me Kyle Schwarber over 0.5 total bases. I know Paul Skeens is on the mound, but Schwarber is just absolutely on fire. He's got to get one total base. Yep. I think he's going to accomplish that. I take the loss. I'll take the L if he doesn't get there. If he goes 0 for the day, I'll take the loss. How about you got Paul Reed minus 165 over 6.5 points. If you parlay that with Dean Wade under 3.5 points, that'd be a plus 165 payout. I actually like that little two-piece combo right there. Could see that bearing fruit. 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

0: empty net goal is going to be plus 125 typically. I think empty net goal is certainly playable here as well in this game. It sort of protects you a little bit from the over as well if you have the under, but I'll take those.
1: All right, I'm going to go with Scottie Scheffler. Give me 67 or better today. He's the best golfer in the world. He couldn't make a putt last night or yesterday down to save his life. You know, it went down. It was 68 at minus 150.
0: I know, that's what I got this morning. Yeah,
1: 67 or better at minus 110. But
0: that's three under for today.
1: Yeah, when you miss six putts within 10 feet.
0: Yeah, I agree.
1: I just don't see him stinking it up for a second straight day. I think he responds. The greats do. So give me that one. I also kind of like Asar Thompson under 8.5 points. He's a hustle guy. He's a slasher, a putback guy. They're not running offense for him. He can't make shots. It's coming from the free throw line and, you know, hustle plays. So I don't think the volume is there. I'll go under 8.5 in a game 7. Let's get the cracks play of the day.
2: Floater is good.
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1: All right, crack, what is it?
5: Hey, shout out to MGM here. They have these futures up. Cleveland Browns regular season wins under 6.5, minus 155. Browns under.
1: All right. Beautiful. Enjoy the day.
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9: 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A black man from the projects comes forward with information about the case.
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9: 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Lee Harris is sentenced to 90 years.
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9: Behind bars, Lee finds an unlikely ally in his cellie, Robert. 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There's no way their paths would ever cross on the outside. 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Clear Lee's name.
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0: Blinders
1: and Nick Cave. And you went from there. But yes, schedule release. It was fun. We will start doing all the fantasy breakdowns and what it all means. Plenty of more roster moves to be made. I know we'd referenced Aaron Rodgers off the jump. That was part of the extended notes because that's one of the other stories that's breaking this morning, along with the SGA MVP for the second straight year. But coming up next, as we turn our attention back, we've got a game 7 later on today. Detroit basketball trying to advance the Cavaliers, and well, more from James Harden. He's Ryan Hollins. I'm Mike Harmon. It's Fox Sports Sunday here. 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
3: We do have an active Sunday fun day here in Southern Colorado. We have a chance for some afternoon to evening showers and thunderstorms. We're going to have an isolated chance for a strong to severe shower and thunderstorm. Main concerns will be wind and hail. We do have red flag warnings in effect starting at 10 a.m. and lasting until 9 p.m. for Southern Colorado as well, with some gusts up to 40 miles per hour possible. It's going to be a warm day with highs in the 70s and 80s. We're going to have a high of 73 in Colorado Springs, 83 in Pueblo, before those temperatures fall down into the 30s and 40s. I'm Storm Tracker 13 meteorologist Effridge Davis.
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7: The Library of Congress is inducting new music to be added to the National Recording Registry for Preservation. Taylor Swift's 2014 album, 1989, among the 2026 class, with songs like Style, Shake It Off, and Blank Space. Beyonce's song Single Ladies also being inducted, along with Chaka Khan's reimagined recording of Prince's I Feel For You. Reba McEntire, Weezer, Ray Charles also among the 25 selected for preservation.
8: Rattled and shaking, my dad got cancer.
7: Drake's father is battling cancer, the rapper revealing that his dad, Dennis Graham, is currently dealing with the diagnosis. In the lyrics to Make Them Cry, the first track on

0: Husky here, Fox Sports Sunday, once again in the Fox Sports Radio studio. So, final pair of the PGA Tournament, Championship Tournament, they will be teeing off here in about 12 minutes. Xander Schauffele and Rory McIlroy both just parred the first hole, so they're very much in the mix. All right, keep you updated on that, but we got some NFL to get to with the release of the schedules. And the biggest story surrounding the NFL over the last couple of weeks has been this Mike Vrabel, Diana Rossini story that just goes on and on and on. I do not get it from the NFL standpoint. Put a squash in this thing. I mean,
1: how?
0: Well, I'm sure they're trying to figure it out. They're hoping it just goes away.
1: It's not.
0: But when you have outlets like TMZ, you know, TMZ is doing the trickle thing. They're not going to release everything at once.
1: No.
0: So, you know, a week passes and there's a new photo of them, you know, hanging out 4 years ago.
1: Right.
0: And then another week passes. Here's another photo of them 2 years ago.
1: While she was pregnant and they rented a boat together.
0: Right. They rent a boat when she's pregnant, you know, with her supposedly husband's child. Mm-hmm. I mean,
1: well, she named him Michael. So.
0: But basically, TMZ's saying, fine, if you want to just drag this thing out, we're going to drag it out because we're sitting on all kinds of stuff here and we're just going to let it trickle out and let this drip, drip, drip, drip, drip.
1: And they don't care. This is what they do.
0: It's exactly
1: this. Is what they do. They don't give a damn.
0: Them and Page Six. That's what they do.
1: This is what they do.
0: This is their business.
1: Stay away from them, man.
0: So they want to keep people watching and clicking and it's click, click, click, click, click. That's what they're looking for here. So it just because Mike Vrabel is going to have to answer questions.
1: He can't keep running.
0: As long as this story is dripping, dripping, dripping, they are going to ask him questions about this.
1: Yep.
0: And I don't know if the NFL and the Patriots and Vrabel have to put their heads together and talk about what's happening here. This is just something that they don't want. You know, we want to focus on the fact that the Patriots, I mean, this was hilarious. Dave Portnoy, right?
1: Yeah.
0: So he.
1: Barstool.
0: So he is a diehard Patriots fan.
1: Michigan
0: he's a Boston
1: fan.
0: Guy.
1: Michigan fan.
0: Well,
1: too.
0: He's a Michigan fan too, but he's a diehard Patriots guy. Yeah. So he said in advance of the schedules being released, because every team does their own promotional video about their schedule, that he will sue any team that puts out anything that he deems derogatory about Vrabel and the Patriots as part of their promotional video. And guess who did immediately? The Chargers.
1: Right.
0: They did a joke based on that story. Now, I don't know if Portnoy is going to take the Chargers to task, but he threatened to do
2: so. He's going to do nothing.
0: Well,
1: I was going to say,
2: he's
1: going to
2: do nothing. What is even suable about that? You can't do a damn thing about that. He's a blowhard. He sucks.
0: Well, of course, but the bottom line is that he puts it out.
1: Tell him how you really feel.
2: I have a little bit of background in the legal thing, and I hate blowhard legal threats. Like, oh, I'm getting sued for what? For what?
1: Right. For what?
0: For attention. What do you think, buddy? How do you think Portnoy is even making?
1: No, but I get what CP is saying. Though. You know, you're going to sue
0: he does
1: me for
0: one bite, pizza bites, and he makes a living.
1: Like legally, you're going to do what? Like legally, you're going to
0: defamation of character. You have no proof of anything.
2: Public figure.
1: We got public figure.
2: Right. And by the way, you're not the public figure that they're making fun of here. You can't what are you going to do? You're going to do this as you can't do in his honor for that. If Vrabel himself wanted to sue on this. I'm sorry, man. Public figure, the defamation standard is much higher for a public figure. Well, and they're just talking about what is in the news that is relevant and in the news. Trust me, I did journalism law out there. I know these things. He ain't got a shot.
0: Well, I'll give you a prime example, guys. You know, the show that I worked on, Winning Time, that Lakers show where I did the voice of the sports talk guy, Jerry West.
1: Jerry West, the way they portrayed Jerry West.
0: It was outrageous.
1: He was going to file
0: a lawsuit. Of course, he passed away. They never got anywhere with that.
1: What was you going to do with that? It's a portrayal from stories that have been told and have been shown. The people that wrote that, they didn't sit down.
0: Well, I know the guy that actually wrote the script.
1: All right. He didn't sit down and just make stuff up.
0: No, but get away with it. All these movies, when you're doing something that's supposedly biographical, it's always based on a true story.
1: Right.
0: It's not a true story. It's not a documentary. It's based.
1: Even documentaries are shifted.
0: Well, again, for something like that, Hollywood has these liberties that they can manipulate anybody's story under the guise that, it's not a documentary. It is loosely based
1: It's a couple of things, though. It's also entertainment, too, and that's what they get away with. But back to Diana and Vrabel, this is what I think should happen. Like, I think it's coming because, like you said, it's not going away. The Patriots are dragging their feet on it. The NFL is dragging their feet on it. And at the end of the day, Mike Vrabel just might have to resign as the head coach of the New England Patriots.
2: Why?
1: Because you have...
2: Has he had an alleged affair?
1: With a journalist. There is a conflict of interest here, and you know it. You know it. If he's bed-talking her one night, hey, I need you to put out type of stories about certain players we're interested in bringing in so it drives down the price. That is not right to do in this business. And there are rumors that this is what happened with A.J. Brown. Because how do we already know? Guys, let's be real. How do we already know that A.J. Brown is going to be a Patriot in June? Like, everyone's saying it. It's not like, well, maybe it's going to. It is emphatic. Everything I've heard over the last 3 weeks to a month, you guys all know I'm telling the truth. It is guaranteed A.J. Brown is going to be a Patriot already.
2: Okay.
1: And how are these stories coming out and reporting? It's a conflict of interest.
2: Okay, so the prime example on this Vrabel situation is after he got fired by the Titans, he didn't get any serious looks. It was weird. It was the year of Belichick, and here's a guy had a winning record and done a really good job in Tennessee.
1: They were the one seed 1 year.
2: And so it came out, and I don't know if Rossini was the one that came out with this, but there was rumors that the reason Vrabel wasn't getting a job is his physical presence. He's a big guy. And they put it out there that people were just sort of intimidated by Vrabel as a physical person.
1: Were people intimidated by Art Shell, Matt Millen, Andy Reid? Like, come on.
2: No. Well, you're going to pair Andy Reid to Vrabel? I mean, Vrabel.
1: Well, no, he's a big guy.
2: But he ain't a former linebacker.
1: No.
2: Okay?
1: But Art Shell was a former offensive lineman. Matt Millen was a former defensive stud.
2: He got hired by his own boss, Al Davis. Okay. So anyway, but somebody put it out there. And so apparently Vrabel was very upset that offseason that he did not get anybody knocking on his door with his resume in terms of getting another job. Now, a year later, obviously, the Patriots job, they knew him. You know, they're not worried about it. They know Vrabel, and the rest was history as far as getting hired by the Patriots. But how did that story get out? Like, who put that story out about the fact that there was some kind of... something about Vrabel specifically with his physical nature that was costing him jobs. Now, if that's an inside thing, but you know this as well as I do. All of these insiders, all of these people in every sport have personal connections with these people. It may not be of a sexual nature, but it's still a friendship. And so where do you draw the line?
3: Steve, was that a rhetorical question you were asking about who put out the story about Vrabel being too physically imposing for a job? Or
2: was it Rossini?
3: It was Rossini, yeah.
2: Okay, so she put it out there, right?
3: Yes, that was 100.
2: That was
3: funny at the time. Like, that was very strange to put out at the time, but knowing what we know now.
1: Thank you, Bo. Knowing what we know now.
2: Okay, well, let's, Bo and Chris.
3: He's imposing.
1: And if I could just say really fast, guys, let's not act like we've all been in this business long enough. Things get out because people want them out. Mm-hmm. If they want to keep it in house, how many times in all of our sports life we hear about something that we could have knew about years ago, but when things fall apart, Giannis, Doc Rivers, right? Why didn't we know? Why does it take Miles Turner to sit on a podcast or whoever it was and says he doesn't find anybody and Giannis is...
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8: 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We think. 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
5: It's just remarkable how this Diamondbacks team can keep the pressure on. It's at full tilt, 2-2 pitch in the air to center field. The wind starts to push it, but Brent Doyle says he has it. He does! And that's the ball game. The Rockies, in a gritty afternoon affair with the Diamondbacks, beat Arizona 4-2.
8: The Rock Show evened the series last night thanks to a gutty pitching performance from their starter, Tomoyuki Sugano, who was battling flu-like symptoms before the game. But he still managed to notch his 150th combined career win between the majors and the MPB. Way to go, Tomo! All right, here's what you can expect in this space over the course of the next 38 minutes. As always, Zach Goodman will lead us off as he'll sit down with Rockies center fielder Brenton Doyle.
9: And then when we get on the bases, we're doing a lot of good, you know, research on the pitcher. 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
8: Then I'll tell you guys about the longest relief appearance in Major League history in today's Pioneers of the Game segment. Then we gave this skipper the day off. So instead of Warren Schaefer, Jack, Zach, and myself will do our best to entertain you with a Sunday afternoon roundtable discussion. All that, and probably a bit more, as our broadcast crew of Jack Corrigan, Zach Goodman, Doug Niemeyer, and yours truly will walk you all the way up to first pitch of the series deciding Game 3 between the Snakes and Rockies. All that's next on the KOA Rockies Radio Network.
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24: Welcome back to the On Deck Show. Rubber matchup coming up between the Rockies and the Diamondbacks. Have outfielder Brenton Doyle here, a two-hit night for you yesterday. Before we go into the current situation, I want to take you all the way back to your high school days, because whenever I watch you play baseball, I go, man, that guy is just an incredible athlete. Were you a multi-sport athlete, or was it always just baseball?
25: No, it was always just baseball. I kind of never wanted to risk the injury for baseball season, so football was kind of out of the question for me. And if I could go back, I might have, you know, picked up basketball or something like that. But I think it all worked out for me.
24: Yeah, I think it did as well. So you're at Shepherd University of Division II in Washington, D.C. You get drafted in the fourth round out of there. And the pitching, obviously, at the professional level compared to the Division II level, even though there is good pitching at the D2 level, was that a big adjustment?
25: You know, I felt like I was always able to adapt pretty quickly, you know, throughout all the levels, whether that was high school to college or college to professional league. I was just always, you know, like you mentioned, this pretty athletic guy, always able to adjust on the fly. And, you know, that's kind of what's helped me get to where I'm at now.
24: I always say speed never has a bad day. Were you always, as a little kid, always the fastest kid going around?
25: Yeah, I was always fast. I didn't always have the size I have now, but I always had the speed. And, you know, thankfully, as, you know, I started getting taller and growing and filling out, that the speed always stuck with me.
24: So you do great things on the base pass, and you've always done extremely great things in the outfield.
26: 2-2 pitch. Little flare into shallow center field. Doyle coming on. He lays out. Oh, yeah, he got it. Head first, dive in front of him. The Gold Glover shows off his talents at center. There's two away.
24: Here at Coors Field, it's a very unique outfield because how vast it is. What are the challenges of playing center field, or really any position? But we'll stick to center field with you because that's where you play here at Coors.
25: Yeah, you know, on the naked eye, of course, the outfield's, you know, one of the biggest in the league. And the elevation, the ball tends to carry a little bit harder, a little bit heavier, and a little bit farther. So, you know, always got to be on your toes. You know, you can never get caught on your heels. And anticipation is probably one of the biggest things that helps me, like always anticipating that the ball is going to get hit to me. And so I'll never be surprised or, you know, take a bad read or anything like that.
24: There's a lot of outfielders who can absolutely fly, but really aren't necessarily the best outfielders. You get really good breaks. You take really good routes. What goes into that? How can you develop into somebody who takes those good routes and gets good breaks on baseball?
25: Yeah, you know, you can always do some of the small things like working on footwork, working on the first step quickness and stuff like that. But for me, I think the biggest thing is always just, you know, at least one round of, you know, while the guy's hitting BP on the field, of really, you know, going game speed and going hard. And I'm not saying do it for the whole BP because that would be a lot, but, you know, at least one round or one group of hitters, you know, taking it game speed and, you know, getting the jumps like you would in the game. And I think that translates the best.
24: Couple big points from this new coaching staff coming into this year is being more patient at the plate, as well as being more aggressive on the base paths. Yeah. Your walk rate is up, and whenever you're on base, you seem to always be stealing bases. How do those two correlate? Just trying to find a way on base that you can make an impact on the base paths.
25: Yeah, you know, we've been building really good game plans of, you know, where we want pitchers, like our go zones and where we're firing at pitches and being stubborn on, you know, taking the ones that aren't there. And then when we get on the bases, we're doing a lot of good, you know, research on the pitcher on maybe certain counts he tends to go home or pick off more often. And, you know, just really doing the background info we need to, you know, put us in the best position to produce on the field.
24: You did our post-game show yesterday, and we touched up on this briefly, how important it was to score early in the game, because that's been something that has kind of eluded this team in recent weeks, scoring early. How important it is it to get off to a good start like you guys did yesterday?
25: Yeah, you know, as an offense, scoring a bunch early is huge, and, you know, that means everyone's hitting well, and we're passing the bats along. And I mean, as a pitcher, I mean, I'm not a pitcher, but I can only imagine that kind of helps you, you know, settle in a little bit more, you know, having a couple run lead or something like that. And as an opposing player, you know, getting punched in the mouth early is never easy to come back from. You know, we do a pretty good job coming back here and there. And but yeah, I think getting a good lead early and the momentum on our side early in the game is huge.
24: Well, Brent and I appreciate your time. Go get a series today.
25: Yeah, sounds good.
24: We'll be right back on the Chewy Rockies Radio Network.
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29: Welcome back to Rockies On Deck, brought to you by Treetop Applesauce. From the batter's box to the lunch box, nothing crushes hunger like Treetop Applesauce, the official applesauce of the Colorado Rockies. I'm Jesse Thomas, and it's time for Pioneers of the Game. Today, we go back to May 17th, 1915. The Brooklyn Dodgers and Chicago Cubs were having it out when Chicago pitcher Albert Humphreys gave up a run in the first, then had to leave after Brooklyn's Zach Wheat blasted a drive back to the mound that ripped the fingernail off of Humphrey's pitching hand. Ouch. So, with two out and two on, out trotted Cubs reliever George Washington Zip Zabel in what would become the longest relief stint in Major League history. Now, Zip immediately picked off the runner at third to end the threat he inherited, and he was off and running. He gave up an unearned run in the eighth, which tied the game at two, and off to extra innings they went. In the 15th, an intentional walk of the great Casey Stengel backfired into another unearned run. But our guy Zip was picked up by Vic Sayre, who tied the game at three after a solo shot in the bottom of the frame. We fast forward to the bottom of the 19th, and the hometown Cubs pulled out the 4-3 win when Bob Fischer scored thanks to a Brooklyn air. All told, Zip Zabel went 18 and a third, giving up 9 hits, 2 runs, and 1 intentional walk in what remains the longest relief stint in Major League history. And he did so 111 years ago today. Time now for the injury report brought to you by Common Spirit Health, hospitals, clinics, and caregivers. Human kindness lives here. And we look league-wide for these today. We start with a couple notable pitchers. Dodgers were dealt a blow on Friday when they had to scratch lefty Blake Snell due to loose bodies in his elbow. He's going to have surgery, and there is no timetable for his return. He has had buzzard's luck since he's been in L.A. And the hits just keep on coming for the New York Metropolitans as their starting pitcher Friday night, Clay Holmes, broke his fibula after taking a 111-mile-per-hour rocket to the leg off the bat of Yankees DH Spencer Jones. Ouch. And a few notable position players who've landed on the IL past couple days include Houston's Jose Altuve, who will have an MRI today after he was removed from yesterday's contest after grabbing his left side after a swing. That did not look good. Boston put Trevor Story on the 10-day with the groin strain, and the Reds had to remove their backstop, Jose Trevino, yesterday due to a left hamstring injury. All right, time for a break. But when we get back, the star of the show, Jack Corrigan, will sit down with Rockies manager Warren Schaefer. That's next as we work our way closer to first pitch of the rubber match between the Snakes and Rockies on the KOA Rockies Radio Network.
10: 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Now that's what I call a farm team. From the batter's box to the lunchbox, nothing hits the spot like Treetop applesauce, the official applesauce of the Colorado Rockies.
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3: Back here on the On Deck Show on Sunday home games when we can. We like to give Warren Schaefer the day off, at least in terms of talking with us, so we can hold our roundtable with Zach Goodman, Jesse Thomas, and myself. And Zach, I'm going to start with you because it was what you talked about a little bit in your pregame interview, this offense looking to get started a little sooner. It's been great to see them score in later innings because a lot of times that was missing last year, but been a lot of uphill over the last 3 weeks anyway.
21: Yeah, absolutely, and especially in that series in Pittsburgh where there was no hitters in perfect games through the first few innings of those games, and then that carried into the first game of this series. But yesterday, getting those two runs in the first inning I thought was massive, and then getting another one early on. And something they haven't really been able to do for the majority of the year is when they do score early, taking those opportunities to add on at least a couple more runs to bury a team. And yesterday it wasn't necessarily that, but they were able to add on a little bit more to give them a little bit of cushion there in the ninth inning.
3: They didn't, Jesse, have quite as many strikeouts yesterday, which is good, but when you look at a team that's almost 3 out of 4 in terms of stolen base success, that can be a great weapon, but you got to have guys on base to have stolen base opportunities.
22: Yeah, there's no doubt. They got to try to be more selective and definitely use the running game to their advantage. But in order to do that, like you just said, they have to be able to get on base.
3: And one of those issues, the lineup the Rockies are going to have today, with a right-hander kind of skewed to the lefty hitters, that's been a little bit better because the right-handed hitters for the Rockies have not fared as well. And that goes to the question I just posed to Jesse. Those guys are good base stealers, like Doyle, like Tovar, like Freeman. Tyler's been getting on base, but the same kind of thing. If they're not getting on base with consistency, then that short circuits the running game a little bit.
21: Well, absolutely. The two guys that are really going to steal a lot of bases for you when they're on base, there's other guys that are going to contribute, but it's Jake McCarthy and it's Brenton Doyle. Those are the two guys that are really going to swipe a lot of bags. And McCarthy has been outstanding, especially over the course of the last 6 weeks or so. But

0: closing is that I do think that Warren Schaefer likes to use him in multiple inning roles at times, and he certainly, as an old starter, has the ability to do that. So I wouldn't be surprised if we're watching him in a close game go get 6-7 outs to end a ball game.
1: Well, a guy out of the state of Colorado by the name of Goose Gossage, in Goose's prime, it was not unusual for him to get 6-7, sometimes 9 outs in a game. So I don't think anybody has any problem if Senza physically can hold up to that challenge.
2: No, and hopefully, like we said, the Rockies can start tacking on to those leads and make his job a little bit easier as the season progresses.
1: All right, gentlemen, chance to win the series here this afternoon. We'll take our final break here on the On Deck Show. When we come back, it'll be time for starting lineups. There's one more break. You are right, there is one more break. I'm getting ahead of myself. We'll be back to wrap things up after this on the KOA Rockies Radio Network.
3: All right, class, tell me about your weekend. Leo?
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1: I got a little ahead of myself. Now we're going to wrap up the

0: on deck show as the Rockies and Diamondbacks will finish the finale of this three-game set. And then in a few days, they're going to match up again beginning Thursday in Phoenix, a four-gamer at Chase Field, one of those kind of back-to-backs almost that baseball likes to do. And so both teams pretty familiar with each other anyway, even more so this year with how quickly those back-to-back series are going to be taking place. For the Rockies, they've got Michael Lorenzen going today, and the hope is that Michael can give them some length and give the Rockies their best chance to win this series 2-1. Michael Soroka, who has had all kinds of potential in his big league career but has been troubled by injuries throughout, pitching very well this year. In fact, he leads the D-backs with 5 wins out of his first 8 starts. He is the master of the slurve ball, the combination slider and curveball. Rockies will have to be ready for that here this afternoon. The Rockies and the Arizona Diamondbacks will get Game 3 going right after this on the KOA Rockies Radio Network.
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2: Back here at Coors Field, unfortunately, we won't be starting this game on time. If you're aware, and if you've seen any of the weather forecasts over the next couple of days, we knew another one of those springtime blasts that Colorado is famous for was due to come in beginning today and lasting at least through tomorrow. But at the moment, there is no precipitation, yet there is some concern that it's going to start up. So for the moment, we are in a weather delay, although, as I said, there's no rain coming down, none of the ground crew out there at the moment. The tarp is still rolled up alongside the third base grandstands in its usual spot, but they must be concerned about the possibility, and it's that starting pitcher is going out there and maybe getting an inning or two and then have things delayed that is the challenge. Although for both guys, Mike Soroka for Arizona and Michael Lorenzen for the Rockies, were heating up in the bullpen, and basically Lorenzen was ready to go, and now a shutdown until they decide that either the weather's going to happen or it's not.
12: Well, we don't really have much control over that, and we're just going to have to wait and see what happens. It does look like maybe there's some rain coming in, and that's what they're concerned about. But again, as you mentioned, there's no... They already have the field chalked, and they have not put out the tarp, and it doesn't look like they intend to put out the tarp anytime soon. So hopefully it's something small, a pocket they want to see pass. And the point that you made about Soroka and Lorenzen, the last thing that either team wants is to especially the Diamondbacks. They have a ton of National League West games coming up, and the Rockies, I guess, do as well when they go on the next road trip. You want your bullpen to be in a good spot, and to have your bullpen in a good spot, you need your starting pitchers to eat up some innings, and you certainly don't want them to go out there and start to throw, and then the weather comes, and by the time that the weather delay is over, well, now their day is done, and you got to burn through a bunch of arms in your bullpen.
2: Well, it's very light, but we are starting to get some precipitation here at the ballpark, but again, no grounds crew around at the moment to roll out the tarp. They do have its cover removed, so if they do roll out the tarp, it won't take them that long. They do such a good job anyway of getting it quickly over the field, but the only way I knew at first that it had started to rain a little bit was the fact that the fans in the lower deck, in particular, sitting out in the open, many have gone up to get to the concourse or under the overhang of the club seats. They are showing us some radar on the big video board, and there is one big chunk that is orange and yellow, which is the more serious potential that appears to be just to the west of downtown. So that's probably what they want to see what that does. It's moving in a northeasterly direction, and hopefully the case is that it moves around downtown and we can get this game started without too much of a delay. The challenge for the Rockies is you're in game three of a six-game homestand, and the second half of this homestead, Zach, is against an American League team, the Texas Rangers, who you only play once. So to have some of those games be in jeopardy is the probably greater concern of the Rockies. But if this game were to be a challenge because of the weather, it would be even more so in terms of impacting not only playing the games, but from the Rockies' perspective, how they set up their pitching.
12: Oh, absolutely. And that's the big part of rain delays and rain outs, is that it sends managers scrambling a little bit, especially in the Rockies' case, where you now have Chase Dolander on the IL, and that's a guy that you were depending on every 5 days to go get some good work done. And so it's going to be interesting for Warren Schaefer to see how he manages it. And then also, of course, the bigger concern is tomorrow's game and against the Rangers, a team you don't play again. Both these two teams come back to Coors Field for a series in September, and they both have an off day before that game. So if something were to happen, they'd be able to make it up. But again, the Rangers are a little bit different.
2: The grounds crew has now arrived on the field, standing around the tarp, and the utility vehicle that initially pulls the tarp out is being hooked up by ropes that are around the big cylinder that holds the tarp. And it looks like they will be bringing it out and have the field covered. I'll say one thing through the years. There have been a few occasions where they've had a delay and nothing happened, but Kevin Kahn, the head of the operations for the ballpark, has been doing this a long time. Mark Rasm's been here since the ballpark opened, and they get a really good sense of reading the weather and how it may impact on a game being played or a game being delayed, and it looks like they've made the right call again to cover the field, hopefully have that one big cell pass through the area. It looks like it's moving pretty quickly in terms of seeing the radar. They're showing up on the video board, and we'll see how that may go as we move along. So we are in a weather delay, and that means for all our network affiliates, of course, we take 3-minute breaks during the weather delay. That's what we're going to do here, and we'll take that 3-minute break, and when we come back, we'll revisit one of our Rockies Q&As for you to give you something to listen to while we wait for Mother Nature to let the Rockies and the Diamondbacks play game 3. So let's step away, a 3-minute weather delay break here on the KOA Rockies Radio Network.
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2: Buddy Jack Corrigan, welcome to another edition of Rockies Q&A. And one of the things I like about this show is for a chance to visit with new faces with the Rockies and for you Rockies fans to learn a little bit more about the guys wearing Rockies purple. Troy Johnston is our guest today. And Troy, it's been, I don't want to say a whirlwind, but I mean, it's been a quick process with how many road games the ball club had early, how many really good teams the ball club has faced early. For you, the settling in process to Denver, to the ball club, all of that, how has that been going for you and the family?
17: Well, I didn't believe everybody when they first said it, but the altitude is real. It actually does affect you. I've tried everything I can to get good sleep, be hydrated, you know, keep up with everything like that, but you know, it's been so great. It's been, everybody's been so welcoming here in Denver, and it's been an awesome chance to just explore and, you know, kind of talk about what I've been and, you know, where I've come from. And now here in Denver, I get an opportunity to essentially try and be the best teammate, be the best player that I can for the Colorado Rockies.
2: Let's go back to the beginning a little bit. I mean, and I know I'm going to butcher your hometown name. Is it Pulleyup? Is that how the...
17: Real close. So it's Pew, as in a church pew. All up.
2: Pew all up. Wow. Okay. Yeah. A little different stress points of that. So in Pew all up, more of a, I don't want to say rural, but I mean, not a, a big city. So in that kind of environment, Troy, how did baseball first connect for you?
17: Well, my dad has always been a huge fan of baseball. You know, he was a wrestling coach actually for about 20, you know, I'll get it wrong because it's been so many years, but I want to say it was 28 to 30 years as a wrestling coach. And I actually wrestled for him too in high school. But baseball's always been a part of my life and what I've done. And, you know, from the age of two, when I'm hitting off a tee off of, you know, in the backyard. And, but it's interesting you say Puyallup's a rural town, because when I was growing up there and when I was a kid, there were farms all over the place. And then it just exploded with how popular Seattle and Tacoma got, which is funny because if you actually look at the prospects they have coming out of Puyallup now, there are so many good baseball players because we have indoor facilities and training facilities. Probably just as about, there's probably one baseball training facility for every McDonald's we have, to put that in perspective. Yeah.
2: That is good perspective. So within that environment, and I would guess, I don't know if your parents were locals as well, that part of Washington, but I mean, there's always been pro baseball, but the Mariners are 50 years, give or take a little bit, as a franchise. So a little newer than, say, some place that's had baseball forever in terms of drawing interest. I mean, were the Mariners the team, or were the guys that you grew up with the, a little more, hey, we see the Cubs, we see the Braves, we see the other teams?
17: It is so funny because it truly is, you know, you feel it whenever you go different places. You see these big, you see a Yankees hat, you see a Dodgers hat, you see all these different things. But the Mariners do have a very strong fan base. And so growing up, I was always a Mariners fan, but it'd be hard for me to actually go back and play there, even as the opposing, because I know how many people would show up for me. And, you know, I have such a good fan base there in Seattle and Washington. And, you know, I thank them every day for supporting me and doing all that. But if I ever get the chance to go play in Seattle, you know, it's, you know, with the Colorado Rockies, we're going to go sweep Seattle, and then we're going to have a good time and enjoy our family there.
2: When in this growth process, and we'll get into playing college ball at Gonzaga and all of that, but in those younger days, we all played wherever we could play, and no matter the games, was it high school? Was it even maybe a little earlier than that, that Troy Johnston started to feel like, hey, I'm pretty good at this?
17: It's so funny you say that, because in junior high, I actually played six sports. I did whatever sport was available at that point. So I did football first, then I wrestled, then I played basketball, then I ran track. And right at the end of track season, we had baseball, and then I played competitive golf. And so I did all of that up until probably about 10th grade. And that's when I tried to do, I went away with golf, because realistically, I probably would have done okay golfing in college, and I would have done my best. But I always had a famous saying in my family is, you can't give a girl a golf polo. So I played football because they were the same season. But I don't think I realized baseball really was for me, even when I was going to college. I went to Gonzaga because I wanted to get a good education. I wanted to, you know, be close to family. I wanted to, you know, still just play baseball and do my best. But then my junior year, I had a pretty good season, and, you know, calls started coming in. I'm like, oh my goodness, I could go play professional baseball. So after I got drafted, I remember even telling my wife and being like, hey, I don't know how long this is going to be. It could be 2 years. It could be, you know, 3 weeks. I have no idea. But just know that I don't think I'm going to be around in baseball long enough. So I'm going to get my degree. I'm going to finish up and I'm going to like set ourselves up that we're going to have success no matter what we do. And, you know, me and my wife joke about it. 8 years later, we're here sitting in Denver, living the dream. But of course, we always have backup plans. We always have different things because realistically, we're so on board with that baseball isn't forever, but it's so fun. And what an opportunity we have that we're going to take advantage and enjoy ourselves at every stop.
2: Troy Johnston is our guest. And when we were finishing up the first segment, Troy talked about your junior year at Gonzaga, where all of a sudden, hey, yeah, maybe I could at least for a little bit think about chasing the baseball dream. What kind of schedule did Gonzaga play? I mean, in terms of for you, excuse me, analyzing college competition, and then has it changed as the pros? I mean, did you feel you were prepped, or when you started playing professionally, it was, whoa?
17: So I played a very unique style of baseball on the West Coast. When you go to the West Coast Conference, it's not, you know, everybody's throwing 95, everybody's, got a big curveball, something like that. It's interesting because I had to learn how to hit before I went out and actually hit. And that's what Gonzaga taught me. They taught me how to be a well-rounded baseball player. They taught me how to think the game, think along with the pitcher, think along with the manager, think along on what is the best for the team and how to win. So I learned a lot of sitting on pitches, what swings in certain counts, because a lot of pitchers on the West Coast, nobody throws 95. It's, you know, you got a right-hander and he's, you know, 90 to 91, but he's got six pitches and he throws them all for strikes. Or, you know, on a Sunday, you got a lefty and he's 84 to 85, but he's going to throw strikes and he also has six pitches. So it's not these SEC power guys that you see that are, you know, they're going to throw 100 and they're going to be all over the place and you can pretty much just stand there and walk and keep going. It's like you got to battle and you got to be prepared every time that you step in the box when you're playing on the West Coast because you got some funky pitchers.
2: You get drafted in 19 and then the pandemic hits in 20. And for a lot of guys, that lost year kind of, I don't want to say crushed the dream, but made it more difficult because, one, the new supply is coming behind you. And in this game, to miss a season of competition, that had to be a challenge.
17: It definitely was. I was thankful enough, you know, I was voted an all-star in the New York Penn League the last year that it was a thing. But I had a pretty good opening year right after I got drafted. So I survived, we'll call it the purge of baseball players because there were so many players released, you know, with domestic rosters, everything like that. So going into 21, again, I was very just thankful and I was going to play and, you know, I was going to see where it took me. I ended up doing really well and ended up kind of sparking a spark in my career, we'll put it that way. And so, but I know your next question, I'm going to beat you to it. When did I think that I was going to be a big leaguer? And I did not realize that the big leagues and even professional baseball, the big leagues was going to be an option for me until the 2023 season. So it took me almost 5 years to realize I was going to be a big leaguer. I know a lot of guys coming out of the draft, they're like, I'm going to be a big leaguer. You know, their first top five rounder, they're like, they're getting told, hey, play 3 years, do your best, you'll be up there. Me, I was a guy that they're like, hey, you know, play a couple different positions, have some fun, enjoy your time, we'll see what happens.
2: Yeah, they used to call those guys organizational players, you know, to fill in the slots on rosters around the higher picks, because you were, well, you would have been at the end of the draft now. You were in the late teens in terms of rounds when you got drafted. And as you alluded to in our first segment, Troy, I mean, you made sure you finished your degree at Gonzaga. I think in a conversation with Thomas Harding, you talked about, hey, looking at supply chain management jobs and seeing what might be out there. And you mentioned 23 giving you the chance. Was there some moment, some particular group of people in the Marlins organization that said, hey, you know, keep hanging in there. It might still work out.
17: Yeah, actually, there is one person. So I selfishly would go into my manager's office in 23 and even in 24, Darren Brown, I would go into his office and I go, what more do I need to do? What do I need to do? And he just would give me the whole thing. He'd be like, you got to wait your turn. You got to keep doing what you're doing. It's, you know, getting to the big leagues is hard enough. Staying in the big leagues is even harder. But being the same guy and showing up every day and trying to do your best is what pretty much keeps you around and keeps you being successful. And so going into that office every day and having him just saying, hey, just keep grinding, keep going, like keep giving this dream alive. And, you know, I've said it in multiple interviews, you know, after the 2024 season, I was after, you know, the Marlins, I believe they set the record for the most transactions in all of baseball. And I was not one of them. I was like, I'm done. I'm going to go do something else. And I put all my eggs in. I said, okay, I'm good. I've had a good career. I'm happy. I went to go play winter ball. And that's when I really had fun again. And I enjoyed baseball and I wanted to stick it out. And I wanted to try give it one last try, finish out my contract. And thanks to my wife, she talked to me about it and said, hey, I really think you should just finish out your contract, see what happens. And now I'm here in Denver.
2: And if you can, through all of that process, you get the call up last season with the Marlins. Walk us through, I mean, you played against major leaguers in spring training and in games coming in, but walk us through that first day in the big leagues, that first at bat as a major leaguer.
17: So mine is really unique. One, because we got the call and we scrambled and we had a 5-month-old at the time. So she's sleeping. She doesn't know what's going on yet. We got a 6 a.m. flight out to St. Louis the next morning. But walking into that locker room, it's so funny because I played with, you know, there's 26 man roster. I played with 23 of them already. So it was like, I walk into the locker room and they're just joking with me. They say, hey, what took you so long? And so that always made me feel so good. And it was such a blessing to be a part of that locker room and play with all my friends and get the chance to go up. And I think that's what made it more comfortable for me. That's what made the transition a little easier. But other than that, walking up to the plate, you know, even the St. Louis fans are cheering for me when they say, you know, Trey Johnson making his debut, you know, what a magical moment. And, you know, seeing the look on my family's face and just meant that it all was worth it.
2: Outfielder, first baseman, DH, he can drive the bus if you really need him to. Troy Johnston is our guest. And Troy, we wrapped up the last segment about making a major league debut, but in the offseason, the Marlins decided that you don't fit on their roster and the Rockies come calling. How did that all play out?
17: So I kind of had a feeling just based on what they had done in the past and what they wanted. But I got a call. I was driving home from the gym. Me and my wife were sitting in the car. Get a call from the assistant GM. He says, hey, we've put you on waivers. Thank you for everything you've done with the Marlins. We really appreciate all the time that you've spent. I said, yes, of course. Thank you. And then right away they go, all right, you've been claimed by the Colorado Rockies. And I thought in my mind how waivers work is, you know, you wait a couple days and you figure it out and then maybe you go. And, you know, I was going to be a free agent. And so all these different things. And I get the call to the Colorado Rockies. And I have the best story about it because my wife looks at me and she just starts laughing because when we were in Colorado last year with the Marlins, she found a hat that she really liked. And she said, oh my goodness, I would love to play here just because all of their team stuff is so cool. Like the fans are awesome. Like it would just be so cool. And me and my wife are just driving home laughing because we pretty much, you can call it manifesting, you can call it luck, whatever you want to call it. But now we're here in Colorado and she can buy all the hats she wants.
2: Well, 24 years ago, I don't think I had anything that was purple. Now most of my closet has some kind of purple in there. We talked at the beginning, I mean, the season just getting underway and all of that, and a challenging schedule early on. But as you mesh with your teammates from spring training to now, and while you don't have the frame of reference that some guys do to the last couple of years, you have to, you're a part of that reason, but you have to like the vibe in this clubhouse.
17: That's a really good word, vibe. Yes, good. it is a lot of people that want to get better and want to get better every day and are trying to get better. And that's, you know, you get into a clubhouse and you get excited for the year and you want to win right away and you want to do all these kind of things. But the teams that get better and the teams that really show up, especially when they start making the playoffs, they start, you know, going a little deeper in the playoffs, start making World Series, they get better every year, every day. And it starts with Warren Schaefer. Warren Schaefer demands the most out of us. He demands us to be good teammates. He demands us to be good players. And he demands us to do the right things on and off the field. And so I can't give him enough praise. But a lot of it has stemmed from that of trying to get better every day. And we have such a great staff here that helps us in that. It's unbelievable. I can't attest to anything that happened before here. But, you know, we're wanting to win and we're taking the steps that we need to get there.
2: And it seems like, Troy, in my experience, it's a collaborative atmosphere, too. There's always a separation between staff and players, but it's a much softer separation, or at least it appears that way to me.
17: I think that's very new age. I think a lot of that in the minors coming up, I remember that style. I remember that meshed really well with a lot of teams because you could go out to the field and you could play free. When you make a mistake on the field and you're looking in to see what your manager's thinking and what everybody else on the bench is thinking, all of a sudden one mistake turns to two turns to three turns to, hey, you're going to go somewhere else. And so Schaefer and the staff are giving us the freedom to be ourselves and play. You know, they talked about this in spring training. You know, you're on this team for a reason. Do what you do best, and that's how we're going to use you. I'm not the kind of guy that's going to go out and hit 40 home runs. I'm going to bunt. I'm going to try to get the guy over. I'm going to try to, you know, drive in runs best I can. I'm going to do what I do to my strengths. I'm not going to try to change as much as I can. But everybody has a role on this team, and they are executing who can be successful in certain spots. And that's why you see so many different lineups. That's why you see these pinch hits, all these different things. And what a great atmosphere to be in, because they want us to be successful and they're putting us in situations to be successful.
2: Well, you're part of that opportunity to be successful. And I hope you play baseball for a long time. But yeah, you do have a chance to be on the other side of the microphone at some point in your life. But Troy, great to see you in Rockies purple. All the best this year, and thanks for the visit. It's been a lot of fun.
17: You got it. Thank you so much. Go Rocks.
2: You just come away energized every time you hear Troy Johnston talk about baseball and the things that he had to get through to be where he is right now, and he certainly has made his opportunity work for him. He comes into today's game leading the ball club with a .316 batting average, which is the ninth best mark in all of baseball. And Troy also has 20 RBIs that puts him in the top three in terms of driving in runs on the team through the first 46 games of the year. We're concerned about lightning here at the ballpark. It is raining, not hard, but it's severe weather that is certainly a possibility of getting real nasty. And in fact, they have emptied out the upper deck because of the lightning threat. And the concourses are quite crowded. The temperature has also dropped noticeably during this time. So it's going to be a little bit as soon as we hope it can be, but at the moment there are definite concerns about where we're at, to the point that the grounds crew, not only the sandbags out there to hold the tarp down, but they have taken a number of their utility vehicles and placed them on the tarp as well, just to give it a little bit more security to stay on the ground and not get lifted up in the air. So we continue to be in our weather delay break. We're going to take a 3-minute timeout, and we'll be back here on the KOA Rockies Radio Network.
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12: Welcome back, everybody. Still in a rain delay. The rain now coming down a little bit harder here at Coors Field. It's gray and gloomy and lightning. People are having to get out of the upper decks, the rock pile, the rooftop. Everybody's taking some cover because of the lightning and the rain, but it gives us an opportunity to look around the rest of the league and kind of see what's going on in American League ballparks, and then Jack eventually will take over the National League ballparks. It's rivalry weekend, which has been fun looking at whether it's geographical or historical, the rivalries. The first one that we're going to do, the only game that's finished so far, and it's kind of obvious why these two teams were selected together, the Tampa Bay Rays and the Miami Marlins, of course, the two teams that are in Florida. Tampa Bay won 6-3. They're now 30-15 on the season. They're so hard to beat at home. Taylor Walls had a three-run triple for him. Junior Caminero, who was the number one prospect in baseball when he got called up a couple of years back, he has been a shining star. He had his 12th home run today. Yandy Diaz, who is, I always say Michael Wacha's the most underrated pitcher in the game. Yandy Diaz is one of the most underrated position players in the game simply because year after year, the guy just hits, and he hit his 7th home run in Tampa Bay's win over Miami today. Toronto and Detroit are in the bottom of the 7th inning. Kevin Gausman was outstanding for the Blue Jays. Of course, the Colorado native, Grandview High School, he went 6 scoreless innings and gave up just 4 hits. He didn't walk anybody, and he punched out 5 batters, so a great performance from him. It's been a really slow start for Vladimir Guerrero Jr. After that postseason run last year, and he's already had such a good career, you thought, man, this was the year that he was simply going to explode, but it hasn't been the case. He did hit a home run today, though, but again, It is just his third home run of the season. Cleveland and Cincinnati are in the bottom of the seventh inning. Cleveland leading that game 6-2, and in large measure because of Kyle Manzardo. He's got two home runs in the ballgame so far. So the Guardians out in front of the Reds, 6-2 in the bottom of the seventh inning. It's the top of the seventh in Houston, and that is where the Rangers are leading the Astros 2-0. Jake Berger has drove home the only runs in the game so far, a two-run home run, and then Nasty Nate at Uvalde. Nasty Nate, he is so steady. Six scoreless innings, four hits, a walk, and seven strikeouts. I assume he's going back out there for the top of the seventh because he's only thrown 72 pitches. 50 of them have been strikes. And if you want to go deep in games, that's a great way to do it. Be really short on your pitch counts and throw a lot of strikes. It certainly helps out. The White Sox are trailing the Cubs 4-2 in the bottom of the fifth inning. It was in the top of the first. The Cubs got three runs. Michael Busch hit a two-run home run. That's his fourth home run of the season. They're doubling up the White Sox in score 4-2, and both of those teams double their score in hits. It's eight hits for the Cubs and four hits for the White Sox. That game in the bottom of the fifth inning. Another game in the bottom of the fifth is the Brewers and the Twins. That game is tied at three. Cody Clemens had a little lead home run with a couple of errors committed by the Brewers. And you know what? They just now scored as I'm looking at it right now. So the Twins are up 4-3 now. Bailey Ober on the mound for the Twins. And his last time out, he threw a Maddux, which is 90 or less pitches in a complete game shutout. It rarely happens anymore, but he's a righty, and he barely even touches 90 miles an hour. So you always root for guys like that that can really mix things up and get good results. Adrian Hauser, a 33-year-old right-hander, is going to start for the Giants today against the Athletics. Jeffrey Springs will go for them, and he's been pretty solid for them. If the A's can get any pitching, man, they're a dangerous squad because their offense can really, really perform. They're 23-22, a game over 500 so far this season. The Padres and the Mariners will match up. That game's at 5:20 Mountain Time on NBC. It's Sunday night baseball, and it's going to be Lucas Giolito for the Padres. He's making his debut for the season. And then it's George Kirby, who's riding high, 5-2 with a 2.84 ERA. He'll take the bump for the Mariners. Surprisingly, 22-25, probably the favorite in that division coming into the season. And the last game will be between the Angels and the Dodgers. And the Dodgers, of course, just so dominant. They did take that blow with Blake Snell now on the injured list, as he had some loose bodies in his elbow, and that's of course never good. He's been injury ridden ever since he's been in the Dodgers uniform. But they're 28-18. They're not struggling too much. They sent Roki Sasaki to the mound today, and he is going to go up against Grayson Rodriguez. And Rodriguez used to be a big prospect for the Orioles, and now he's with the Angels. Never really panned out in Baltimore, but he'll get the start today for the Angels. So those are your scores and upcoming games in the American League. We're going to take a 3-minute break here, and when we come back, Jack will take a peek at the schedule for National League games here as we're in a rain delay before the rubber matchup between the Rockies and the Diamondbacks on the KOA Rockies Radio Network.
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2: Back here at Coors Field, we've been in an official delay for about 40 minutes now. We had some very strong rain about 10 minutes ago. It is a steady downpour right now. The wind has diminished a little bit. Looking at the radar, the worst of this big cell is right over the ballpark right now, so it is really a question of how quickly will the cell move out and then maybe get a window of opportunity, if you will, of dry weather to be able to get the game going and hopefully go through completion without any issues. Zach gave you an update on scores from American League ballparks. Let's do the same in terms of National League hosting on this rivalry weekend. And in Washington, the Orioles have things going their way. They have a 6-2 lead in the bottom of the seventh inning. Gunnar Henderson has a homer and a double and a couple of RBIs. Couser has also gone deep for the Orioles as Baltimore looks to salvage one in their Beltway rivalry series with the Nationals. Meanwhile, in the Battle of Pennsylvania, Pirates probably thought they were in a good spot coming into the action today after losing the first two games of the series to the Phillies because they had Paul Skenes on the mound. Well, Skenes worked into the late innings and struck out seven, but has allowed five runs. He is out of the game. Bryce Harper has homered. Bryson Stott has a homer and a double and three RBIs. Meanwhile, the Pirates have just four hits against the Phils, Zach Wheeler. And in the bottom of the eighth inning, Philadelphia going for the sweep. They have a 6-0 lead over the Pirates in Pittsburgh. In the Subway Series, the Yankees are looking to take the rubber game in their matchup with the Mets. And the Yankees have the lead in that one, 6-3 in the top of the seventh inning, despite the fact that they have only five hits, while the Mets have eight. But the Yankees scored four times in the sixth inning, and they've added one more in the seventh on a bases loaded walk, but it has not been the way the Mets wanted it here this afternoon, as the Yankees have taken advantage of their opportunities. Ben Rice, that young player, you get a little bit more understanding why a guy like TJ Rumfield couldn't get to the big leagues, because of a guy his age, Ben Rice, performing well as the veteran Paul Goldschmidt in terms of playing first base. Rice has hit his 15th homer in that one to help the Yankees to a 6-3 advantage as the Mets get ready to hit in the bottom of the seventh inning. There's a chance of weather issues all around the country, and it has impacted on the game in Atlanta between the Red Sox and the Braves. At the moment, they have just resumed in the bottom of the sixth inning. The Braves, as they did to the Rockies here in Denver for the most part, they jumped out to an early lead. They led the Red Sox 5-0 at the end of the second inning. They have added two more along the way, and as Atlanta gets ready to hit in the bottom of the sixth inning, they have a 7-0 lead. Mike Yastrzemski and Austin Riley have homered for the Bravos. Riley with three RBIs on the day. Meanwhile, Grant Holmes has scattered five hits over six innings, and it is 7-0 in the bottom of the sixth inning. And boy, there certainly is some concern with the Red Sox, with Brian Bello, who they really thought was going to grow into being one of their top pitchers. He has struggled again today. He gave up seven runs in his five innings of work. The final game in National League ballparks, the St. Louis Cardinals hosting the Kansas City Royals in the I-70 series. Interstate 70 goes right through.

0: lot, but there is certainly a lot of opportunity with 115-plus games left to this 2026 season for the Royals to get things going their way. But they do have a 2-0 lead in the top of the seventh. Both runs knocked in by the future Hall of Famer Salvador Perez with a home run and a sacrifice fly. A three-hit beauty by Stephen Kolek so far for the Royals. They lead the Cardinals by a 2-0 count in the top of the seventh inning. Good news, the wind has really diminished. It is much brighter here than it was even just a couple of minutes ago. The rain is still falling steadily, but the intensity of the rain much lighter than we had before. So perhaps that part of the severe weather cell going through downtown is moving northeast and out of here, and we can get a little better idea of the potential of when this series finale between the Diamondbacks and the Rockies can get going. Let's pause here for 10 seconds for station identification on the KOA Rockies Radio Network. Jack Corrigan and Zach Goodman, along with executive producer Jesse Thomas, watching the raindrops here at Coors Field. Doug Niemeyer at Master Control. We are in this weather delay break that is nearing 50 minutes on the official count. And it's going to be a while, even if the rain stopped right now before we get the game started. There'll be a lot of cleanup to do, as well as allowing both starting pitchers ample time to get themselves ready for the game. So what we will do here is take another one of our 3-minute weather delay breaks, and we'll go back and take a listen in another one of our Rockies Q&As to the Rockies team president. That, of course, is Walker Monfort. We talked to Walker right at the start of the season to get his thoughts on where he hoped the ball club could go. We're a little past the quarter point of the season, so it'll be nice to get some feel from what Walker and I talked about 6 weeks ago, 7 weeks ago, to the current state of this ball club. So we'll come back with Rockies Q&A and Walker Monfort after this 3-minute timeout here on the KOA Rockies Radio Network.
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6: Buddy Jack Corrigan, welcome to another edition of Rockies Q&A as we kick off our coverage of the 2026 Colorado Rockies. And it was pretty obvious where we should start with our first guest, and that's the guy running things along with Dad and a wonderful front office, Walker Monfort, now in charge of this ball club on a day-to-day basis. And first of all, Walker, one of the best things, we didn't get to see you on the road very much in your other positions with the ball club. Nice to have you out here with the rest of us.
7: Yeah, thanks, Jack, for having me. It's nice to get out here. This is actually my first time in Miami. I've been to this city before, but haven't seen the ballpark, so it's a nice place to be.
6: Let's start with the process, and we talked after the announcement was made in the middle of last season about your ascension as Greg Fiesel would move into a different role with the ball club and with all the other obligations your father has. You talked at the time about spending the rest of that regular season and then into the off season looking at what other ball clubs are doing, trying to get some sense of what would work for the Rockies. Walk us along that path, if you will, a little bit about how that unfolded from the early days to where we are now.
7: Yeah, Jack. Well, I think it started with the hiring of Paul DePodesta, right? Obviously, he'd been spending time in the Cleveland Browns for the past decade, but prior to that, he had so much experience in Major League Baseball. We started with Paul. Obviously, from there, we brought on Josh Burns, who has a incredible, long-lasting relationship with Paul DePodesta, and obviously had some experience here at the Rockies earlier on in his career. And so, that's really where it started. I mean, you bring on these people, and the two of them have so much experience, and they know different markets and how they've operated in the past. And obviously, Josh, coming from the Dodgers, they're a very good player development system, scouting system. We brought on Tommy Tanis and Ian Levin, who have both been with the New York Mets in their past. So obviously another good organization that we essentially were able to hire on. And we hired on some of this knowledge that, we wanted to go out and get. We hired them on through people.
6: Let's back up to that starting point, if you will, with Paul. Paul DePodesta, a great reputation built in baseball, and as you said, even though he went over to the NFL, how did you get the sense that maybe Paul would be interested in coming back to the game that he probably loves the most?
7: Yeah, well, and I've said this a couple times, but we had a mutual friend that actually introduced Paul to my dad and I over the course of the, early stages of the interview process for this role. And, we got to know him, got to talk to him a little bit, and you could tell that there was a curiosity in him. He did say to us that, he prioritized Denver as a city that he would someday want to live in and work in, and You know, we knew that he had that interest based on initial conversation, and you know, getting to know him, it was really you're gaining a, you know, curious individual, very smart individual that has a robust experience in professional sports, not only baseball. And you know, we just felt really, really good about him, and we looked at it as, hey, we're bringing on a leader. Not just someone that can do this job, but a leader that fits us at the Colorado Rockies.
6: And in that process, you can visit with other people to get some sense of their thoughts on Paul. As you said, it was an extensive back and forth with you and your dad with Paul. Now he's been in place for several months. As much or even more than you were hoping for when you made the choice?
7: Absolutely. I think, you know, part of bringing on new leaders into an organization that has existing people already within it, it can be challenging from time to time. And I think one of the things that I've been most impressed with Paul and Josh and Tommy and Ian and others is just the way that they've fit in with the people that already existed. They have identified very quickly who does what, who they can go to for certain things. They rely on the core staff that we already had prior to them arriving. And so it's been great to see the relationship mold between not only our front office and our new individuals, but also our front office, our coaching staff, our players, Warren Schaefer. Everybody is in this together, and it really happened just like that.
6: When we talk about that and when people looked at the Rockies from an outsider's perspective, It was a little interesting at times to hear people talk about, well, Rockies ownership, Rockies management is very loyal, and almost to the point like that was a bad thing. Now, you always have to keep trying to progress and advance, but it sounds like you're saying here at Walker that you were going to bring in new leaders, but at the same time, you still wanted elements that make the Rockies unique still there.
7: Yeah, I mean, we are loyal, and we always want to be loyal. I think it's a great attribute. We trust the people that we do have, but I think everybody unanimously would have said, hey, you know, obviously we've gone through, you know, 3-4 difficult baseball seasons, and you kind of identify that, hey, something is not going how it should be. And we all felt that the benefit to, you know, going outside the organization for some of these leaders is that we can bring on knowledge. We can bring on great people, great individuals that even our existing core of personnel can learn from, including myself. I mean, that's one of the things that I'm most excited about, having Paul and Josh and the others, is that, you know, I'm continuously trying to learn about the game of baseball, about, you know, how things work and how we can, you know, continue to evolve our own knowledge. And I think there's benefit to that. So there's an extreme open-mindedness for people that have been here in prior years that still remain with the Rockies, including myself. And then I think there's an extreme willingness on the new individuals that we've brought in to just be a part of making the organization at large better together.
6: In our final comments of the opening segment, Walker, we were talking about loyalty. We were talking about the number of people who have been with the organization. Guys like Paul Egan's, for example, with the organization before we had any players wearing Rockies uniforms. How did you, in your development, and I know your father was adamant about the process for you, that you were going to learn every level of this organization if someday it was going to be under your leadership. What was that experience like? I mean, I know you were a college guy and then the early days in the organization, but as you reflect on that now and the position you're in, tell us about that process.
7: Yeah, well, first of all, I do want to give a shout out to Paul Egan's, who you just mentioned. Paul Egan's is one of those that is the lifeblood of this operation. He is an incredible long-term Rockies employee that, you know, oftentimes behind the scenes, people don't see everything that goes on to make a Major League Baseball game happen and to take care of all of our players and our families. And Paul knocks it out of the park. So shout out to Paul. But Back to, you know, the early portion of my career and kind of where this all started and, you know, my thoughts on that. I mean, obviously, I didn't know what I wanted to do outside of college. I was always a Rockies fan and, you know, certainly was kind of thinking out of college, hey, maybe I'll try this out. I'd worked a number of part-time positions. I'd worked in the clubhouse, on the grounds crew, in the ticketing office, on our promotional crew. And I enjoyed it, right? It was a great summer work. I got to spend time in Denver. I went to school in Fort Collins. And, you know, I mean, it really opened my eyes to the entire operation, like how it works, how much is involved. And I feel really lucky for that. So I would say over the course of college, I realized that, hey, maybe I do want to like start working with the Rockies. We'll see if that is what I want to do forever or if I want to start and then end up doing something else. If nothing else, it was going to be a resume builder. And, you know, for me, I mean, I started working in player development, really assisting our greater baseball operations, then focused on player development, traveled around the minor leagues, learned how to scout players. And then, you know, for me, I was wanting to get more off the road and maybe try something different. And partnerships was something that I really enjoyed. I enjoy, you know, learning about other businesses. I enjoy interacting with new individuals and, you know, took on a role in partnerships and kind of took that, you know, along the way for, what, 11, 12 years. And here's where I'm at today. So I think one of the things that is unique about me is the amount that I've been able to learn about Major League Baseball and the Colorado Rockies. There's people that have worked there for a really long time that have kind of stayed, you know, many of them have stayed in the same department or just grown their careers within one sector. And what's beneficial for me or what's been beneficial is that I've gotten to see so many different perspectives within our own organization. I know what challenges people face year in and year out. I know what, you know, benefits different departments have. You know, I know how the revenue streams work. And it's really unique about my career because I've gotten to see almost every facet of it. I never worked in our engineering department. I haven't repaired seats. I don't think they trusted me on that.
6: Indeed. But in that process, I think it's important for fans to realize, I mean, people say the Colorado Rockies and they think of that product that's out on the field, which is the largest manifestation of it. But off the top of my head, you probably have several hundred full-time employees and all that eventually happens on the field doesn't happen without their efforts and more importantly, the support of what you're trying to do.
7: Yeah, I mean, there's 300 plus full-time employees. There's, you know, hundreds of part-time employees, and then we have a guest services group, which are the, you know, ticket takers, people that make sure you get to your seats. I mean, there's really thousands of people involved in this overall operation, and that's where, you know, all the experience that I've had along the way has opened up my eyes into just exactly what it takes to run a professional sports franchise. And when you really think about it, I mean, we are a very big business. We're a major league team, but in the overall spectrum of it, we have 330 full-time employees, which isn't 10,000, right? And so it takes a lot of people to do a really good job with pulling off the operation. And I'm very thankful to say that we have so many great employees at the Colorado Rockies that just they're all a piece of the greater operation, and we wouldn't be able to pull it off without them.
6: And it feels as we wrap up this segment, Walker, in my interactions with full-time people, and it's all a process with anything in life, but there's almost a renewed sense of energy. Hey, we're trying to get this going where we want it to be again, and everybody's behind the effort.
7: Yeah, absolutely. I mean, we've been very transparent with each other, and I think we're great at communication at the Colorado Rockies. We make sure we're trying to, you know, let everybody understand exactly what we're doing. There is a plan. We are heading in a different direction. That takes trust. Obviously, it takes trust, and I think we have that trust because of the relationships that we all share. We're a family organization. That's not just, you know, me, Charlie, Dick, and Sterling. It's really everybody that's involved there. We treat each other like family, and honestly, I think we trust each other that we're going to do this together and get things turned around in the right direction.
6: And Walker, in an interview you had with Patrick Saunders at Denver Post, you talked about wanting not just team but organization be best in class, which I thought was a very interesting description or target for the Rockies to have. And you've spent time in lots of conversation with the Milwaukees and the Clevelands and the Arizonas and the teams that kind of fit the same profile as the Rockies in terms of where you want to go. What kind of feedback did you get?
7: I mean, we look at these things. Obviously, we maintain discussions with all sorts of counterparts around Major League Baseball, and I have a really good core group of people that, you know, I think at most teams I can go to and understand what they're doing or what, you know, why they're doing it. But really, I think what we did, both my dad and I, we really looked at kind of our budget first. And, you know, both on the revenue side, on the, you know, expense side, obviously baseball operations is a huge expense. Everybody knows there's the payroll that you can go on ESPN and figure out how much the Rockies are spending, the Mets, the Dodgers, you know, the A's, whoever. We looked at it in whole because there's so much more that goes into the operation than Major League payroll. And what we looked at was really, okay, where are we compared to some of our mid-market competitors? Some of those that have had success more frequently than us over the past five, six years, you know, the Arizonas of the world, Milwaukee's, Minnesota, Cleveland Guardians. And what we found is that, you know what, we were probably not investing as much overall, even though our payroll may have been higher in certain cases, we weren't investing as much overall into our baseball operation. And so, you know, that was the first start. And then we figured out, okay, after we brought on Paul DePodesta, we said, okay, well, we're going to grow our budget a little bit. And then where do we need to catch up? And so we've done that. I mean, there's technology that we've entered into partnership on for the minor leagues. There's you know, another pitching machine that we're bringing on board. That's something that other clubs are using. We've hired up in staffing, right? We have more coaches on the major league staff than we've ever had before with different responsibilities. We are, you know, enhancing our data and analytics group. So, I mean, all these things are related to the overall baseball operation expense, but we've quickly tried to play catch up in areas that we may have been, you know, fairly lean. And we've tried to do that in the most efficient manner, right? Obviously, we're not going to just, you know, put everything that we have that we can't afford into this operation. But what we've done is we've used the knowledge of guys like Tommy Tanis, Ian Levin, Josh Burns, Paul DePodesta, and then knowledge that Warren has about how other teams from a major league standpoint operate. We've used that knowledge to concisely and efficiently catch ourselves up, you know, at least from a foundational standpoint, fairly quickly.
6: Well, I'm sure on behalf of all the fans, I wish they could be here and see your energy, your enthusiasm for what is not going to be the easiest task in the world. But I think for Rockies fans, they should take heart that things are in the process, and only baseball knows how quick that process goes through. But congratulations, Walker, on what's happened so far. We look forward to visiting with you, like I said, out on the road a little more now and everything else. But keep going. It's been great to watch so far.
7: Hey, thanks, Jack. And yeah, I mean, we wouldn't be doing this if there's no purpose to Major League Baseball if you're not trying to go out there and win as many games as you can. And, you know, I think the commitment I can make and what I've already seen to date is that, you know, we're doing everything we can to, you know, turn the results here on the baseball field. And our goal will never change. We want to win the World Series one of these days.
6: And that's the goal for everybody involved with the Rockies and Rockies fans, to get back to the World Series and bring a World Series championship here to the Rocky Mountain area. What we have back in the Rocky Mountain area, more particularly here at the corner of 20th and Blake, is blue skies overhead and sunshine. That huge cell worked its way through. A lot of rain fell, and they've just dumped the
8: rain that was sitting on top of the tarp and now using squeegees to help expedite the drainage system there just beyond the infield on the left side of the ballpark. Once that is taken care of, they'll roll up the tarp, do all the other work. They are telling us first pitch is now scheduled for 2:55 Mountain Time, so just a little more than a half hour from now, and considering the way it was raining previously, we'll take it. What we are going to do right now is take another one of our three-minute weather delay breaks. We'll reset ourselves here at the ballpark and come back and update you further, and maybe some more scores, a little more conversation as we move closer to first pitch for game three of this series between the Rockies and the Arizona Diamondbacks. So a three-minute timeout, weather delay break here on the KOA Rockies Radio Network.
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8: Here at Coors Field in our weather delay after a severe storm went through the area. Fortunately, not as much lightning as they were concerned about. They cleared out the upper decks for that. I don't know, Zach. I think I heard thunder once, maybe twice. So that was good, but there was some intensity to the rain, that's for certain.
12: Oh, well, it certainly picked up. For a while, it was just sitting there dormant with gray clouds, and then it was a light sprinkle, but there was certainly that five-minute stretch where it was coming down. It was definitely the right move to delay the game, obviously. You want to make sure the field's now in good enough shape for the guys to get going. And it's hard when you've stretched and you're ready to go, and then you got to go sit down for an hour, and then you got to start getting stretched out again. So it's certainly a process. A little bit of rain can delay a game a long ways.
8: One thing for certain, though, it's something that anybody who has reached this level of baseball, they've experienced this along the way, whether it was Little League, high school, college, the minors. They're pretty much built to understand these things happen, and they learn their routines to be able to take care of things. While we have the time, and we're about 25 to 30 minutes away from first pitch, we can kind of revisit what we talked about during our roundtable in the On Deck show. The Rockies' circumstances, they're 10 games under 500 right now. They had dipped to 11 under after the loss on Friday. That's the most they've been under break even all year. And May typically has been a tough month for this organization, this franchise, throughout its history, and they're dealing with some of that right now. But I think one of the key issues going forward to try and keep this ball club moving in a positive and an upward direction is getting some more consistency out of their offense.
12: Yeah, they absolutely need more of a consistent offensive presence. We've seen games where they really put together good efforts and could put up about 10 hits or so, but there was, or 10 runs, excuse me, with the Pirates the other night. But there's been times where they've gone up against good pitchers, and it feels like they rattle off 8-9 hits, but yet they only score a couple of runs because they don't come at the right time, or there's a double play mixed in there. So I think finding the consistent offense, and I think the big part of that is to get some right-handed bats that we know can hit. They got to get going. When you look at Jordan Beck and Ezekiel Tovar, and Kyle Karros has been improving a lot lately, Brenton Doyle, those are guys that if the Rockies want to have consistent offense, they need those right-handed bats to start flourishing.
8: And from that perspective, I'm curious, Jesse. I think it's the way Warren's going to go. He'd be thrilled if somebody or a group of them were so strong that he wouldn't have to really be in this platoon scenario right now. But that certainly appears, at least short term, that that's going to continue. Today we get the left-handed line, if you will, with a right hand around the mound.
13: Yeah, I think he's going to continue to play his matchups as best he can. excuse me.
8: Hey, Jesse had a cough there for a second. We'll get it squared away. You all right now, my
13: friend?
8: I'm
13: good. I'm good. I got distracted out there. The sun is off that white tarp. It's blinding me at the moment. But yeah, I think Warren's going to continue to play his matchups as best he can and hope that one or two guys can get hot at the same time. We haven't had that all season. They've had one or two guys kind of hot, one guy really hot, but they haven't had three or four guys hot at the same time all season, and that needs to change.
8: Yeah, they obviously, and particularly, as you said, Zach, from the right side, they need guys like Beck and Doyle and Tovar and Karros to balance things out. Willie Castro is a switch hitter, can handle both sides, if you will, but if they had people that they know, hey, more often than not, this is the lineup I want to use, I think that's where Warren would be most comfortable. But he has certainly done a good job of using all of his position players throughout this first quarter of the season. All right, the next point, gentlemen, is the starting rotation. Good news in terms of Chase Dolander not being as hurt, at least at this point, we feel, as it could have been in terms of his elbow issue. But he's going to miss 2 weeks, 4 weeks, 6 weeks. Who knows how his recovery is going to go. So that spot is going to have to be filled in the rotation. we would guess it might be a guy like Tanner Gordon, but we'll see. I think the other issue, though, is the three veteran guys, Sugano and Quintana and Michael Lorenzen, to a degree, have provided what the ball club wanted when they went out and got them. Boy, they could really use Kyle Freeland regaining form.
12: Well, at the start of the season, those first four starts from Kyle were awesome. That was vintage Kyle Freeland, and he was having great success. His arm slot is a little bit higher, and he's cutting his fastball a little bit and getting some weak contact. His sweeper's been a good pitch. But his last few times out, and he'd be the first to tell you that it has not gone the way that he wants to. And the good thing about Kyle is that, you know, he has a good head on his shoulders. He's been around the game for a while. He's pitched at Coors Field for a while. So I really think there's a breakthrough coming for him. And it's a long season, and he'll find his form again. The more important thing right now is also just that number five spot without Dolander. And you think of Tanner Gordon. We're getting Ryan Feltner back hopefully soon after a couple of rehab starts. Who's going to fill in that role? And really, since the start of May, the starting pitching has not been quite as good as it was through the first 5 weeks of the season. So trying to refine that spark.
13: One thing you're going to get from Kyle is you always know he's going to compete for sure. So hopefully something clicks here in the next couple of weeks and can start wrapping off some wins. So far, I think the rock of the rotation has been Sugano. I mean, last night what he did when he was in, I didn't even know he was sick before the game. I hadn't heard that, but he had flu-like symptoms. And he pitched well. I mean, he fought through it and gave the Rockies a chance to win, which they ultimately did. So without Sugano and Quintana, they'd be in a world of hurt.
8: Yeah, indeed. And we've seen flashes from Michael Lorenzen, not the consistency they're hoping for. Michael will get the ball here this afternoon, and hopefully that will help in the process. It would really help if they can get a stretch as well of health from Ryan Feltner, because unfortunately for Ryan, it just hasn't been that way now for a couple of years. Some of it, the bad luck, the fractured skull, the issues last year, and now this year not being able to find the path he wants to find, because we know the talent's there. It's just a question of can that be put together so that they don't have to pull up perhaps another young pitcher beyond having Tanner Gordon maybe being one of the guys.
12: Well, I think Paul DePodesta talked about this, the way he views Albuquerque, the AAA level, as an extension of the major league team. And the way baseball works nowadays, you have to have 7-8 starters at the very least. So all those guys are going to get their opportunities, whether it be Tanner Gordon or Ryan Feltner. But you speak to the potential of Ryan Feltner. We saw what he did at the end of 2024, those last few stretches, especially post All-Star break in the month of September, where he was outstanding. And Alone Leishman said it about him after watching him throw bullpens this spring. He goes, this guy has a chance to be a force in this league. And that's a quote he said. And he thinks that he has the potential that if he can put it all together and find the strike zone and really become more of a complete pitcher, he's an All-Star level guy. And that's the way that a pitching coach who has had a lot of success at this level views Ryan Feltner.
8: Well, good news in terms of the work here at the ballpark. The tarp has been folded to its proper width, and now they're just getting everything aligned so that they can take that big metal cylinder and roll up the tarp from that point. It'll be one more step closer to getting things going. I see Hunter Goodman and Mickey Moniak out there starting to do some of their stretching. I don't know if the two pitchers will need the full 20 minutes to warm up, because they did have some activity before the weather delay.
13: Lorenzen was almost ready.
8: You're right, Jesse. Yeah, he was probably as disappointed as the fans were that the game wasn't going to start on time. And that's the way baseball can be anywhere, and certainly in the early season here in Denver, April and May can always bring you some interesting weather, and it has been true to form in that regard. We talked a moment ago here about starting pitching. The other half, the bullpen, has also had its ups and downs, but we saw again yesterday, Jesse, the work of Antonio Senzatella. And work is the operative word because he threw 30-plus pitches to get that save against this relentless offense of the Diamondbacks. Is he going to be the guy called on more frequently to be the ninth inning man for the ball club?
13: I certainly think it's shaping up that way. I think it's progressing that way. I think he's deserved it. I think he wants to do it. He'll have to cut down on his walks, obviously, but a lot of that had to do with, like you said, Arizona not swinging at bad pitches. They're going to lean on you as much as any team in baseball. But yeah, I think with the struggles of Vodnik and not having a clear number one back end guy, I think Senza is going to be the guy.
8: Yeah, I think for me, Zach, it's been, if you looked at the two or three people out there with the best pure talent to be a closer, I mean, Juan Mejia certainly comes to mind quickly. Jaden Hill is growing into that role. Victor still has wonderful talent. It's just been a consistency issue. But you can see the experience of Senza and what he's had to go through in his career probably is why he, on the mental side, makes the most sense.
12: If you're in that ninth inning and the game is on the line, you have to be mentally tough. I mean, yesterday's situation was the perfect example of it. You're up by two runs, you allow a single, and then there's a walk. And next thing you know, you get the strikeout. It's first and second with two outs, and you have the guy who finished fourth in the MVP in the National League last year, in Geraldo Perdomo, at the plate. He couldn't get anything by it. He could have thrown 110 miles an hour. He was going to nick it and foul it off. So if you're a younger guy, it would have been very easy, if you don't have that experience, to lose that batter. And next thing you know, it's bases loaded, and Nolan Arenado is coming to the plate, and who knows what happens. But Senzatella adjusted, and he just kept throwing strikes with all these different pitches, and eventually he got the soft contact on the fly ball to center field. That's something that, when you look at the guys in the Rockies bullpen, there's so many guys where you go, I mean, that guy can be a ninth inning guy. But it's the mental side and getting there. Seth Halvorsen, we didn't mention him. He throws 102 miles an hour sometimes. Those are guys that just need more time, maybe in those less pressure-filled situations, and rely on Senzatella and Hergett and Bernardino.
13: Yeah, it's funny. They don't really have a clear number one guy, but they have the potential to have four number one guys eventually, you know?
8: Yeah, they really have the chance to be where the Padres are right now, where, hey, if you can have a lead by the sixth inning, you can close out a game because we're going to just throw power arm or funky pitch arm one after the other against you, and your time is done. Not everybody has, well, really only one, a Mason Miller going right now. But there's a lot of talent at that back end as they gain the experience and hopefully the consistency.
12: Well, those guys have a lot of velocity when you look at the Padres bullpen, and that's a big reason they've had a lot of success. But if you go talk, I spent a lot of time in the Diamondbacks clubhouse yesterday just because last year some of their guys were on the minor league team I called for, so I had a relationship with them, and I asked them about the pitching that they're seeing out of Colorado, and they said, well, our pre-series hitters meeting, they were just going on and on about, we got to be ready for this bullpen because they throw hard. And they haven't had that experience yet of any other team they've had to scout for this year, where they go, man, everybody in this bullpen is just going to bring it. And it's something that, if it's developed the right way, and there's no reason when you look at Gabe Rivas and Alon Leishman that it should not, these guys should not continue to develop. That, as Jesse mentioned, there's four or five guys that could be big-time arms out of the bullpen for the Rockies.
8: And when you look at guys like Mejia developing his sweeper, and I like the fact that they continue to call for that pitch even after it cost him a game against Atlanta, to give him that mental side with that sweeper.
13: For me, if you had to have a strikeout, I think Mejia is our guy. He would be my number one guy to go to. Have to have it, bases loaded, need to miss a bat, I'm bringing in Mejia. I think to see him continue to throw that pitch after he did get burned off of it, I think is huge.
8: And I thought yesterday was another step forward for Jaden Hill. I think for Jaden, we saw yesterday something that I know Josh Burns talked to me about way back in spring training, was we've got to get this guy to have the confidence to throw pitches to his arm side, meaning to the inside part of the plate when he is right on right with right-handed hitters. And in getting out of a jam yesterday, that's exactly what he did.
12: Well, he said it when I interviewed him for the pregame interview a few days back when we were in Pittsburgh. He goes, they've drafted me because of my changeup. And his changeup is a big reason why he gets so many lefties out, because he has that slow pitch that fades away. So how can he utilize it against right-handed hitters? It's a lot more difficult. You have to be a lot more precise, because the miss with the changeup, it's going to break right into a guy's barrel if they're ahead of it. So trying to figure out how to get right-handers out, I think using that changeup as well as getting inside with the fastball, like you said, because that's 98-99 with some sink to it. That's not a fun thing to do for a right-handed hitter if it's on the right part of the plate. If it leaps out farther in front of the plate, a little bit easier to handle. But if he can get in on guys, I think we'll see a better trend against right-handed hitters for him.
13: Jaden also stopped nibbling a little bit. I used to call him two-strike Jaden because he'd get to two strikes and then he'd try to throw a perfect pitch and it got him in a ton of trouble. He stopped doing that this year and he's having success.
8: Yeah, and when he nibbled, that's a great point, Jesse. When he nibbled, he always nibbled to the first base side of the strike zone. And eventually we saw a great example of that the last spring training game against the Tigers. He got to two strikes on Gleyber Torres and then started to nibble. And when it got to 3-2, Torres says, he's going to throw me something hard away. And Torres just put the bat out into that area and had a bases clearing double. And maybe that experience was the thing that really helped solidify in Jaden's mind what the coaches are trying to tell him. You can't just work away to right-handed hitters.
12: Yeah, you have to have the ability to locate. And for guys that the Rockies have, the Mejia, the Vodnik, the Jaden Hill, the Halverson, they have the ability that if they throw the ball, even if they miss over the heart of the plate, they're big league hitters and they can catch up to that velocity, but they're going to get away with it a heck of a lot more often than a 92-mile-an-hour fastball in that location. So you'd rather have that and maybe have a guy run into a ball than nibbling and now you're working walks. That's, if those guys are in the strike zone, they're going to have good results, even if every once in a while they get hit hard.
13: That's right. Those late-inning walks, we just pull our hair out up here. If they hit it, they hit it. You know, tip your hat to them, but we cannot continue to put people on base for free passes late in games. You know, it just can't happen.
8: And that's been Victor's problem. There's no doubt, like the rest of them, that's great talent with more than just one pitch. But when you're giving up only one hit, but that hit costs you two or three runs, or worst case, four, because you've put people on with walks or hit by pitches, that's going to kill you, whether you're a starting pitcher or a guy trying to get the final three outs.
12: Well, that's it, you mentioned starting pitcher, and it took exactly what I was about to say. I know it's not a closing role, but look at what Sugano does. He gives up some home runs. He's given up nine this year. They've all been solo home runs. So if you're not walking guys, it's just not going to hurt you as much. And, you know, they have the ability, those guys that if they throw a fat, they could tell you a fastball is coming. And even the best hitters in the world, they're not going to square it up very often because it's tough. I know they can do it, but it's not easy to turn around fastball.
8: Yeah, there'd be a lot more 300-plus hitters if it was easy. That is for sure. We are about 10 minutes away from first pitch. Guys are out getting loose. The grounds crew's doing the final work on the infield and home plate and the pitcher's mound. We're going to have a first pitch at about 2:55 Mountain Daylight Time. So let's take our last three-minute weather delay break. And when we come back, we'll get starting lineups, the pitchers matchup, and all of those elements to get Game 3 going. We'll be back here on the KOA Rockies Radio Network.
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8: Back here at Coors Field, the weather delay, which is going to end up being about an hour and 45 minutes. We'll get an official number once that first pitch is thrown by Michael Lorenzen, who's wrapping up his warm-up activities out in the Rockies bullpen, and Michael Soroka is doing the same on the D-back side. The grounds crew checking out a few more things, but they look just about done. And as always, even after all that rain, the playing surface looks great, and it'll be just the way the players like it. Great work again by Mark Rasm and this wonderful Coors Field grounds crew. Let's take a look at the starting lineups for this series finale. Torey Lovullo will give Ketel Marte the day off from the starting lineup, and he'll have Ildemaro Vargas leading things off, playing at second base as he did yesterday when Marte was the designated hitter. Right fielder Corbin Carroll again in the two spot, followed by switch hitting Geraldo Perdomo at short. Nolan Arenado hits cleanup, playing third base, of course. Lourdes Gurriel in left field. Adrian Del Castillo, who made an out as a pinch hitter in yesterday's game, will be the designated hitter this afternoon. Gabriel Moreno, the catcher, will hit seventh. And then two rookies, Jose Fernandez at first base and Ryan Waldschmidt in center field. Michael Soroka, the right-hander with five wins already on the season, he'll get the start for the Snakes. Warren Schaefer will go with his left-handed leaning lineup in this finale against a right-hander. That means Edward Julian, the left-handed hitting second baseman, will lead it off. Mickey Moniak follows him as the left fielder. Hunter Goodman will hit third and be the DH. TJ Rumfield at first hits cleanup. Troy Johnston will be in right field. Switch hitting Willie Castro playing shortstop this afternoon. Jake McCarthy hits seventh in center field. Kyle Karros at third base, batting ninth and doing the catching. The left-handed hitting Brett Sullivan. And heading into the dugout after completing his warm-up activities in the bullpen, right-hander Michael Lorenzen.
12: Lorenzen is going to be coming into this game at 2-5 with a 6.55 ERA. Last time out against Pittsburgh, he took the loss, but he wasn't too bad. Went five innings, gave up just two earned runs on five hits. And he's thrown at least five innings in each of his last five starts, which has been good. The Rockies really needed that distance from him to help their bullpen out a little bit. This is his 11th career appearance and third start against the Diamondbacks. Last July 6th, he pitched at Arizona and went seven scoreless innings, allowing just two hits and one walk. He punched out seven. So I'd love if he could replicate that type of outing today in his career against the Diamondbacks, 3-1 with a 2.39 ERA. Throws seven different pitches, and he throws them all. A four-seamer and a sinker that'll sit in the low to mid-90s, a cutter at 89 miles an hour, a sweeper, a slider, a curveball, and a changeup. On the flip side, it's the other Michael, Michael Soroka, who will be going for the Diamondbacks today. The Calgary, Alberta native was a first-round selection by Atlanta back in 2015. He's a big guy, 6'5", 250 pounds, and he has had success in his career when he has been healthy, which he has struggled to do. This year, his first with the Diamondbacks, 5-2 with a 3.53 ERA. In his debut, he punched out 10 and threw an immaculate inning in the fifth inning against the Tigers. That's a nice way to join an organization. His last two starts have been great, over 12 and two-thirds over his last two starts, just one earned run against, including 6 1/3 shutout against the Rangers in his last appearance. And really, this whole year, outside of a start at Milwaukee where he gave up 8 earned runs in just 3 innings, he has been really, really good for the Diamondbacks. He throws a four-seamer, a cutter, a sinker. His sinker has been really good this year, batting guys are batting just 154 against it. But his slurve is the pitch that he's really known for. He gets a lot of strikeouts on it, 24 of his 47 this year on that pitch. And then a changeup as well. This is actually his 100th appearance in his major league career, not his 100th start. He's made 78 starts. But this is career outing number 100 for Michael Soroka.
8: Our umpire alignment for the finale here, it will be Nick Marley calling the balls and strikes. Marvin Hudson, the crew chief, at first base. Nick Marley, as I said, behind the plate. It is Ryan Blakeney at second base. And James Jean is the umpire at third. The Rockies take the field wearing the home whites with the purple pinstripes this afternoon on Military Appreciation Weekend. They have the khaki caps with the kind of tan or sandy-colored CR on the front. The D-backs are in their black jerseys with the red numbers trimmed in white, and then they have the turquoise lettering on the uniforms. They do that just to make it hard for the broadcasters to be able to read. They're better than they used to be. There was a time when they were turquoise without any sort of outline around them, and they were really hard to read. These you can make out a lot better, that's for sure. The clouds are still around. The sun is behind a big cloud bank at the moment, but the way the radar looks, we should have hopefully at least a couple of hours of no more precipitation. That will remain to be seen, but hopefully indeed that is the case. We're ready for our first pitch brought to us by Bank of Colorado. Get the official debit or credit card of the Colorado Rockies. 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Bank of Colorado, there's only one. Ildemaro Vargas will lead things off. The Rockies kept him quiet yesterday, and Lorenzen opens the day with a strike.

0: Vargas has 7 homers and 30 runs batted in as well. He's been very good on the road for the D-backs. 2-1 pitch, and that's down, ball 3. Yeah, Vargas has had a hit in all but 3 of the 19 road games that he has seen action. This is road game number 24 for Arizona. 3-1, bounce to the right side to his left. Julian has it from the outfield grass. He throws out Vargas. Didn't have him shaded quite as much up the middle. Granted, there was nobody on, but Edward makes the play going to his left for the first down. Another left-handed batter now for Lorenzen, the speedy Corbin Carroll, the right fielder. Carroll, aggressive as always, swings at the first pitch and fouls it. Even though he has his share of walks, 26, in fact, to tie the on-deck hitter Perdomo for the team lead, he loves to swing at first pitches, and if he doesn't put it in play, then he starts to work on the pitcher. He'll take a backdoor curveball for a called strike 2. Hitting 272. He has more power than you'd think. 5 homers, 21 driven in for the Seattle area native. Pitch high with a fastball, 1-2. Three for 8 on the weekend with a double and a run batted in. Waggling that bat from the left side. Lorenzen fires, swing, and a miss. Got him with a changeup. Michael Lorenzen with his first strikeout. He has 32 of those on the year. Two up, two down after the weather delay. Officially 1 hour and 45 minutes. Geraldo Perdomo will take an opening strike with a fastball. All-star last year, slower start to this season at 218 at the moment, the batting average. He still scares me every time he's at the plate, even with those low numbers. A couple of homers, 12 RBIs. I just think this young man's really talented.
1: Well, he was scaring me in the ninth inning yesterday when you couldn't get anything by him.
0: Yeah, he just kept fouling off pitches against Antonio Senzatella. 1-1 to him. And that fastball missed outside, 2-1. We started at 255 officially. 56 degrees at first pitch and a lot of humidity, 66%. A lot of moisture in the air. Carroll up at third, 2-1 pitch to Perdomo and another miss away, 3 balls and a strike. 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Swing and a miss on a good sinker. Michael's got good velocity early on here. The sinker and the four-seamer right around 95. Crowd looking for another good pitch from the veteran. The 3-2. This is a one-hop smash that was by Edward Julian. He did as best as he could to preserve his body, yet still try and make the play and couldn't.
1: It was hit 103 miles an hour right at him, and the only thing you can do is exactly what he did. Line up a backhand and try to scoop it, and you're just hoping it's more of a short hop than it is an in-between hop, and that one bounced about 5 feet in front of him. It's a really difficult pick.
0: So a two-out base runner, and Perdomo can run. This D-backs team steals bases with a lot of success. Perdomo has 7 of them. And an opening strike to Nolan Arenado, first right-handed batter to face Lorenzen here in the top of the first.

0: Nolan is 1-for-4 with 4 walks in the first 2 games. Pitch high and away, 1-1. Rumfield at first, Julian at second. Castro getting the start at short this afternoon. Kyle Karros at third. Moniak, McCarthy, Johnston left to right in the outfield with Brett Sullivan behind the plate. 1-1 to Arenado is outside and low. 2-2. The way the schedule makers decided to do it, these two teams are going to see each other again in 4 days. Next Thursday, this coming Thursday evening at Chase Field in downtown Phoenix for the first of 4 there. Pitch is hit on the ground towards short. Castro will go the short way, flip it to Julian for the force. Michael Lorenzen takes care of the D-backs in the top of the first. No score as the Rockies come to bat on the KOA Rockies Radio Network.
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0: First inning, the Rockies and the Diamondbacks after a 1 hour and 45 minute rain delay. D-backs got a 2-out hit from Perdomo, but otherwise routine for Michael Lorenzen. Now Michael Soroka for the D-backs delivers an opening strike to Edward Julian. Julian hitting 237. Couple of homers, 12 RBIs. Soroka misses inside, 1-1. Had a very solid April. He has scuffled somewhat here in May. It's still pretty good out of that leadoff spot. Drives it out to center. Waldschmidt dives. Did he get it? He did. At first, I thought he had no chance, and then the ball had just enough carry that it looked like he got it before it hit the ground.
6: Well, his first couple steps were horizontal towards the right field foul pole, and it put him in a poor position, and it would have been a difficult catch even if he took the right route, but because he didn't, he picked that right up off the grass right before it hit.
0: Well, a nice play by the youngster in center field for the first out. Now Mickey Moniak will swing and miss at a cutting fastball from Soroka. Guy who, in the early stages of his career with the Braves, swinging a pop-up on a changeup on the infield. Second baseman Vargas makes the catch a couple of feet onto the dirt past the infield grass. I was going to say Soroka early on with Atlanta, they thought, okay, here comes the next Atlanta stud on the mound, but injuries have certainly played a big role in his up and down career. But off to a good start in his first year with the D-backs, having won five games already, 5-2 in his first eight starts. Hunter Goodman, the Rockies DH, fouls it back for strike one. 11 homers, 19 RBIs for Hunter. Pitch way outside, 1-1. Three for eight in the series. The 11th homer of the year came Friday night. The pitch is either a little wide or a little low. Either way, it's ball two. Outfield playing Hunter to pole. Infield pretty straight up. Maybe a little bit to the pole side to the left. Breaking ball missed on the inside. And Soroka wanted to or thought about asking for a challenge. And I don't know if Moreno shook his head or he just thought better of it overall. Didn't. So it's a 3-1 count on Goodman. Pitch. And that one is called a strike on the outside. Full count. This first inning presented by Treetop. From the batter's box to the lunchbox, nothing crushes hunger like Treetop applesauce, the official applesauce of the Colorado Rockies. Two outs here in the bottom of the first. No score. Soroka's 3-2 is outside for ball four. So just like the D-backs, the Rockies get their three-hole hitter on base. And it'll create an opportunity for T.J. Rumfield.
6: Well, also what it did is the same way Lorenzen got two quick outs, so did Soroka, and Perdomo getting that hit just at least made him throw more pitches, and only four pitches to get the first two guys. That was a good at-bat there from Goodman.
0: T.J., an RBI single the opposite way in the first inning yesterday for his 23rd run batted in, takes ball one here. Six homers, 23 runs batted in, and a nice 274 batting average. 1-0 pitch taken for a strike. Backdoor cutter. I haven't seen much of the slurve ball yet early on. Of course, as Zach mentioned, he hadn't thrown that many pitches. That was just his 13th. Goodman being held on by Fernandez at first. An off-speed pitch there was a slurve. I guess they just had to ask for it, but he didn't execute it very well. It's 2-1.
6: Well, he's thrown it 32% of the time this year, so he throws it to both sides of the plate. So interesting, he took till the 14th pitch.
0: 2-1, and that one was low, and Moreno wants to challenge.
7: Previous pitch is called a ball, catcher is challenging.
0: Well, Gabby Moreno, the D-backs catcher, thought he had a strike there. And the ABS challenge tells us he was right.
7: Pitch and strike, Arizona has two challenges remaining.
0: So that makes it a 2-2 count on T.J. Rumfield. You got a moment and going to take a little more. You get some time to begin with after a challenge, and then he asked for a timeout. He's back in there, and Soroka gets set rather quickly. There goes Goodman. The pitch is a roller as the bat ends up on the screen above the Rockies dugout. Perdomo got the grounder and threw out Rumfield. They'll collect pieces of his broken bat as we head to the second. No score on the KOA Rockies Radio Network.
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0: Second inning, no score after an hour, 40-minute weather delay. First pitch swinging. Lourdes Gurriel Jr. fouls it off to the right against Michael Lorenzen. He's being opposed by Michael Soroka. Gurriel hitting .216. Seven runs batted in. One of them came yesterday on a sacrifice fly. One pitch is sent high in the air, just out beyond the infield, and now coming back onto the infield dirt. Edward Julian, the second baseman, one-hands it for the out.
6: Well, he was battling the sun big time there, and it's a lot of clouds, but there's parts where the sun's able to poke through, and certainly where that baseball was, Julian had to deal with it.
0: Yeah, sometimes fielders will tell you that the clouds right now that don't really have much shape to them. It's just sort of an off-white to a very light gray. It's tough to pick up the baseball. First pitch swinging and fouling it out of play. Adrian Del Castillo, the DH today.
6: I was told about the high sky. It would be tough to see guys in. And quite frankly, I've never really understood what that meant.
0: Well, I think it's just because there is no depth along the way. It's just you just keep looking and there's nothing to give you some depth perception. Especially true in spring training in a pale desert sky. 0-2 pitch is low. 1-2 on Del Castillo. Yeah, you're going to be a smart aleck and say all sky is high. I know how you're operating over there.
6: I might have been thinking it.
0: Pitch just off the plate. It's 2-2. It's like Central Intelligence and Jumbo Shrimp and all of those things. High sky. You just got to accept it.
6: I will accept it.
0: Two-two, the count on Del Castillo with one out here. No score in the second inning. He'll foul one just to our left here on the club level. Well, it hadn't been the kind of year that the Mets have wanted, but they take the Subway Series with the Yankees. They scored 3 in the ninth today and then 1 in the 10th to beat New York 7-6. Well, New York beat the Yankees 7-6. Pitch swing and a miss. Good curveball that time by Michael Lorenzen. Michael gets his second strikeout.
6: When you have all these different options, it's tough as a hitter with two strikes to really know what you're going to get. And this is a curveball, and it just clearly Del Castillo was looking for something else because it was in a hittable location, but he was really out in front.
0: Two away, Gabriel Moreno, 26-year-old catcher, played Friday night very well and did not play in yesterday's game. 2-for-5 with a double and 3 RBIs Friday night. He's always liked coming to Denver. Has hit well here. 1-0 pitch is outside. Moreno did not expand. 2 balls and no strikes. Fourth season now, third with Arizona. Up and into him, 3-0. That's the first 3-0 count of the game for Lorenzen. Moreno, a little pause. Now he's going to be ready. And Lorenzen's 3-0 is high ball 4. So another 2-out base runner for the D-backs. It was a single by Perdomo in the first inning. Here a walk to Moreno. He has been on base in all but one of the 10 games he has played here in Denver in his young career. First pitch swinging, speaking of young careers, 22-year-old Jose Fernandez fouls the ball off to the left. Second straight game playing at first base was the DH on Friday night. He's gone 3-for-9 in the series, swing and a foul. It's 0-2. Fernandez getting time. 6'3" and probably about 185, despite what the...
6: At the very least.
0: What the media guide says is 165. Pitch on the plate, but low, 1-2. Well, you see with both Lorenzen and yesterday with Sugano, if they get to two strikes, they're going to try and get a guy to chase. This time he does get a guy to chase in a pitcher's count. A swing and a miss by Fernandez. Strikeout number 3 for Lorenzen. Scoreless in the second on the KOA Rockies Radio Network.
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0: 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Bottom of the second inning after a long weather delay. It's overcast at the moment here at the ballpark, but pleasant as Troy Johnston will lead it off against Michael Soroka, who had a walk in the first inning. Johnston fouls it back for an opening strike. Troy hitting at 316. And it still has him in the top 10 in the majors. Ninth overall, and now strike two on him. For Troy, 0-3 Friday night, and then struck out as a pinch hitter in yesterday's game. O2 pitch to him is pulled foul. Look out, guys, as it bounced in and out of the Rockies' first base dugout. That open stance from the left side. Pitch swing and a miss. Got him with the slurve. And that's a strikeout for Soroka, his first of the day. Just as you would think, folks, a blending of the words slider and curveball into slurveball. And it's elements of each. It's not just that it has a little more velocity than a typical curve. He throws the slurve again and misses with it to Willie Castro, switch hitter batting left-handed. This pitch is rifled to right. Carroll on the slide is able to grab it as he went to the ground. Two balls smoked by the Rockies here in the first two innings that just carried too far to Waldschmidt in the first inning and Carroll here in the second.
6: And carrying too far by maybe inches. Waldschmidt picked that up right off the ground, and this one by Carroll, he caught maybe 6 inches off the ground with a slide.
0: So two outs. And another left-handed batter in Jake McCarthy, and Jake will foul it away. Now the ball by the ball off the bat of Julian on the nice catch by Waldschmidt was 101 miles an hour, swinging a foul at the plate as quickly 0-2, and Castro's seemed as hard. Haven't had it updated yet on my StatCast information, but I could just tell you, watching it, it was hit hard. Now they get it to us, 105. 0-2 pitch, swing and a miss. Got him with a fastball. A 1-2-3 second for Soroka. The Rockies Radio Network, powered by Chevron. Energy in progress. We'll head to the third. 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

0: no score. Here's Zach Goodman.
1: 9-1-2 for Michael Lorenzen here as he's going to face off against the right-handed hitting Ryan Walsh. It'll take outside. It's 1-0. He'll be followed by Vargas and Carroll. Waldschmidt, a little over a week into his major league career now, the Diamondbacks' top prospect, the top 50 prospect in all of baseball. 1-0 pitch, he's able to lay off. It's 2-0. And one of the reasons he is such a highly touted guy is his ability to control the strike zone as he works ahead here. Here's Lorenzen's 2-0. It's a fastball outside. 3-0 now, and I was so close to calling Lorenzen Soroka there. The two Michaels are getting in both our heads. As Lorenzen tries to get back into the strike zone here, the 3-0 pitch, and he will find it. That's a strike. It was the 40th pitch of the game for Michael. 20 balls, 20 strikes. Lorenzen gave up a single in the first and a walk in the second. That's it. 3-1 pitch. And this is in the air towards shallow right field. It's going to be the first baseman, Rumfield, who backpedals back and right on the edge of the dirt in the grass makes the catch. There's one away. That'll bring up the switch-hitting Vargas, who grounded out to second his first trip to the plate. This series with the Diamondbacks is brought to you by Johnson Auto Plaza. Experience the power of the plaza at johnsonautoplaza.com. Infield will play to pull. The third baseman, Karros, is in. Half is put on the grass. The heels of it back on the dirt. The first pitch, a called strike, 0-1. Went to the curveball. Really solid crowd that stuck out the lengthy rain delay here at the ballpark today. 0-1 pitch. And it's fouled back up into the booth area, the press box area to our left. 0-2. People waiting around. They wanted to see the Rockies try to win a series against the Diamondbacks here. Rubber matchup on this Sunday afternoon. 0-2 pitch is going to be low. 1-2.
0: If the rain delay had gone much farther, Jesse Thomas was eyeing the Glazilla. I know that.
1: I heard about that. He was eyeing it. I think at some point this year we'll have a long enough rain delay where he'll be able to go find it. 1-2 pitch popped up into shallow left field. Charging in is Moniak. He's going to call for it, and he'll make the catch to the left of his body. There is two away. That'll bring up Corbin Carroll, who struck out his first time. There's so many great ballpark foods around the country. Is there one that comes to your mind or either of you guys' mind that you've tried over the years that was really unique?
0: The fried grasshoppers in Seattle would certainly fit the bill.
1: That's unique. First pitch to Corbin Carroll, fouled back. It's 0-1. I saw they have the Glazilla here. They also have a donut that is pizza flavored. It's a pizza donut.
0: And someplace they have I think like a cheeseburger with donuts replacing the bun. That, as much as I love cheeseburgers and donuts, I can't see them both together.
1: 0-1 pitch is down, 1-1. I like them both, and I'm going to keep them separate.
0: Yeah.
2: They did that in Hartford when they played in the stadium, the dunk, the ballpark, the dunk.
0: Yeah, well, that makes sense.
2: Yeah.
1: 1-1 pitch inside on Carroll. It's 2-1. Think of the Rocky Mountain Oysters here as well.
0: Yeah.
1: That's unique.
0: Well, and at Chase Field, I know they have something like a 2-foot-long or a 3-foot-long hot dog. I can't even imagine that.
1: 2-1 pitch is going to miss away. I think Sullivan was considering challenging it for a moment, but elected to throw it back to Lorenzen. Count is 3-1, and each of the first two innings, the first two guys were retired by Lorenzen, and then the third guy was able to reach. He's in a hitter's count here to Carroll. 3-1 pitch is popped foul. It'll go out of play, and it'll make it 3-2. Three balls, two strikes, two outs here in the top of the third inning. No score between the Rockies and the Diamondbacks. Carroll holds his bat up high. The 3-2 pitch outside. Changeup wasn't close. It's the second walk of the game. And for the third straight inning, Lorenzo just hasn't been able to finish off that last guy cleanly after being efficient through the first two. And that'll allow Geraldo Perdomo, who singled his first time up, to come to the plate.
0: You almost have to think here this game looks like it might be low scoring, that Carroll's going to think about running.
1: First pitch, called strike. It's 0-1. Carroll this year has attempted a steal seven times. He's been successful six times. The only time he's been thrown out was yesterday. Hunter Goodman got back in the third inning. 0-1 pitch in the dirt. That's a great stop by Sullivan. He'll throw to first, and having to slide back feet first was Carroll. He gets in. That was a ball in the dirt to the right of Sullivan. He was able to block it, but while he blocked it, it just ended up in his glove. So he said, why not? I'll throw over to first base. And he nearly was able to catch Carroll. One pitch is going to miss. 2-1. It's Military Appreciation Weekend, so you can see the at least the catcher's gear that Sullivan is wearing behind the plate. It's got camouflage. The shoulder pads have the shark on it. 2-1 pitch is off the plate away. 3-1. It's got some red tints to it. It says US 26. And when he saw it for the first time down in the clubhouse, he was talking about, I need to get this framed. I think he's going to start framing some of the unique chest protectors he gets. Pick over to first base, and Carroll's back safely. And both Sullivan and Goodman got some military appreciation gear, but they're different because Sullivan uses Rawlings and Goodman's an all-star guy, so different brands, they get different designs. 3-1 pitch is upstairs, ball four. So back-to-back walks will make it first and second with two away now for Nolan Arenado.
0: Yeah, the walks in this ballpark we know all about. And for Michael, I mean, because he doesn't want to give in, and you appreciate that, but yeah, the walks at times, certainly they make us nervous. So that's 16 walks in less than 47 innings. Not crazy, but it's when they happen.
1: And now Nolan, who grounded out to short, will lay one down the left field line. It's going to drop in for a hit, and that's going to score Carroll from second base. Talk about how much walks will hurt you. It did there. A little blooper into left makes it 1-0 Arizona here in the third.
0: Yeah, didn't throw a bad pitch, got in on the hands of Nolan, but he was able, that was below the trademark where he hit that ball, and his strength, and that was enough to clear the infield. That's a Coors Field RBI for sure.
1: Walks, and then the big outfield, he lands it in front of. First pitch swinging, Gurriel, he's going to have a hit into left field here. It gets quickly to Moniak. He's going to come up throwing towards the plate. Karros is going to cut it off. Back-to-back RBI singles as Perdomo comes in to score. It's 2-0 Diamondbacks.
0: Yeah, I don't care. Rookie, veteran, hard thrower, soft tosser, walks are deadly. Brett's just deadly in his park.
1: Sorry, Jack. Brett Sullivan's going to go have a discussion with Lorenzen. And yeah, they're deadly in this ballpark. Warren Schaefer talks about it all the time. And for Lorenzen, through his first seven appearances, granted one of them was a relief appearance, only six walks across his last four, including today, up to 11 walks. So it's been an uptick as the year has gone on. Hasn't walked more than three guys in a game. He did it in both the Cincinnati start and the Mets start back-to-back. And he already has three in today's game. First pitch now to Adrian Del Castillo is waved at and missed on a curveball, 0-1. first and second. Runner at second is Arenado. Gurriel Jr. at first with two away. 2-0 in the top of the third. The Diamondbacks leading. Del Castillo struck out swinging his first time up. 0-1 pitch. A swing and a miss. 0-2. Lorenzen, glove above the belt, his 0-2 offering, swing and a miss. He gets Del Castillo for the second time today. He gives up a pair of runs in the top of the third inning. Rockies will look to answer back. They trail 2-0 on the KOA Rockies Radio Network.
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1: Bottom of the third inning, Kyle Karro's going to lead things off for the Rockies. They trail 2-0. It'll be Karro, Sullivan, and Julian. 8-9-1 in the lineup, and the Rockies' third baseman will take a strike on the outer half of the plate. It is 0-1. Kyle, batting 222 this year, a home run and 10 RBIs. Here's the pitch to him here, and he grounds this towards short, backhanded by Perdomo on two hops. He sets his feet, and his throw across the diamond will be at the knees of Fernandez, but he makes the catch. There's one away, and that brings up Brett Sullivan. Sullivan been in the backup role to Hunter Goodman all year long. This is the 24th game that he's played in. He's batting 212. He's been better against left-handed pitchers as a left-handed batter. First pitch, he'll take a strike. 0-1. First at bat of the homestand for the 32-year-old, and he swings and pops it up into shallow right field. Vargas sprinting back, calling for it, but Karro says, get out of the way, I got it. And he'll make the catch. Two away. That'll flip the lineup over to Edward Julian, who laced a ball into center field to start the Rockies half of the first inning, but Ryan Waldschmidt, their center fielder, came in, dove, and picked it up right off the ground for a great catch. Calling all kids, join us Sunday, May 31st versus the Giants for Kids Day. There's a buy one adult ticket, get two kids tickets free special. So the first pitch comes home to Julian. It's a strike. 0-1. All kids get to run the bases after the game. It's presented by UC Health, Kids Only Merch Sale, and more. Again, May 31st. 0-1 pitch. It's up. 1-1. 1-1 pitch to Edward. That's a called strike, a backdoor slurve. It's 1-2. It was the 32nd pitch of the game for Soroka. Only 9 balls so far. He's been throwing strikes. Out of the windup here, the pitch. Fastball up. He reared back and got 94 there. Rockies still looking for their first hit. They have just one base runner, a two-out walk of Hunter Goodman back in the first inning. Here's the 2-2 pitch. And that's down and in. Julian has worked it full. It's 3-2. Thrown 11 balls so far, 4 to Goodman and 3 here to Julian. 7 of the 11. 3-2 pitch is popped up, out of play, third base side, and Gurriel will end up next to the stands, but never had a chance. He was up into the sixth row. The flags in center field above the rock pile show that it's blowing from the in from right field, but the way that it plays here at the stadium, you never know how it swirls throughout the ballpark. 3-2 pitch, and Julian swings and misses at a cutter for the final out of the inning. So the Rockies go down in order here in the third. They trailed 2-0 after 3 on the KOA Rockies Radio Network.
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2: Top of the fourth inning, 2-0 Diamondbacks. They scored a pair of two-out runs in the third. It's the bottom of their order, starting with their catcher, Gabriel Moreno. In the first pitch, he'll swing and foul it back. It's 0-1. The first two guys in each of the first three innings, Lorenzen has disposed of, but it's that third batter that he's had trouble with. He gave up a two-out single in the first, didn't hurt him. A two-out walk in the second to Moreno, it didn't hurt him. But then the two-out walk to Carroll was followed by another walk to Perdomo, and then back-to-back bloop singles cost the Rockies a couple of runs in the third. Lorenzen from the stretch. It's driven to the right side. Diving effort from Julian. He gets past his glove and into right field. Scooped up by Johnston, and he'll get it in to hold Moreno to a single. He's aboard twice, and, man, Gabby just continues to hit against the Rockies. Six consecutive games coming in where he's had at least two hits in the game against the Rockies. He's reached base twice already.
3: They've only kept him off the bases once in all the games he's played here at Coors Field.
2: First pitch to Jose Fernandez, a called strike to the right-handed hitter. He'll be followed by Ryan Waldschmidt. Fernandez has the Black Sox up high in the box. He receives the 0-1 pitch, shows bunt, puts it back to Lorenzen. He looks towards second, throws to first, and shuffling his feet, Rumfield decided to put his right foot on the bat late, and that turned into an interesting play, but he stayed on, and there's one away. The Diamondbacks are saying to look at it. No, they're going to say to come on back, Jose. They had him stay at first base for a little bit, so it'll be first, or rather a runner at second with one out now. It goes down as a sacrifice bunt for Fernandez. Ryan Waldschmidt popped out to first, his first trip to the plate, and the nine-hole hitting center fielder takes a strike. It's 0-1. Here's the 0-1 pitch, and that's outside. 1-1. Lorenzen does have his velocity today. That fastball at 96 there. He averages just 93 on it, but does have the ability to gear it back a little bit. 1-1 in the dirt. 2-1. Infield to pull. Lorenzen has the sign. He comes set. He'll look back towards second. Now he's looking at third. The pitch. Waldschmidt started to go, held up, but it's a called strike. It's 2-2. Well located slider by Lorenzen. On deck is the leadoff man, Vargas. 2-0 Diamondbacks here in the top of the fourth. Runner at second, one away. Here's Lorenzen's 2-2 offering. And it's in the air towards fairly deep left center field. Moniak's on the move. He's going to make the catch on the base of the warning track. No tag from Moreno. He goes back to second base. And Waldschmidt was vying for his first career home run, but came up about 10 feet short as it ends on the warning track in left center field.
3: I'm surprised. Every once in a while in this park, I know baseball strategy is you go halfway between second and third so you can score if it's not caught. Boy, ball gets into deep left center field. Go back and tag, and if it's not caught, you're still going to score in 99 out of 100 times if you have any kind of speed. And if it is caught, you tag and advance to third. I don't get it, but
2: to the Rockies have a runner at second, or rather the Diamondbacks do, with two away. The count is 0-1 on Vargas, and he'll take a pitch down here. It's 1-1. He's popped out to left and grounded out to second. And really the big thing with two outs is, and now if a ball were to get by Sullivan, a wild pitch, whatever it may be, or let's say an infield ground ball single, that's something that could have scored you. Those 90 feet, certainly valuable. 1-1 pitch is tapped off the foot of Vargas. 1-2.

0: The Diamondbacks, as they have all series long, have been tough to put away. They forced Lorenzen to throw 73 pitches right now, his 74th. He wants it to get him out of the inning. The pitch is a line drive into center field. That's a base hit. Moreno's around third. He's going to score. The throw goes in towards second base, and the Diamondbacks have another RBI single. It's 3-0.
1: All three have come with two outs. All of them have been hit less than hard. That was an off-speed pitch that was out of the strike zone. But Vargas, having the career of his life, gets his 51st hit on the year and his 31st RBI.
0: So now it's Corbett Carroll, walked and scored an inning ago. He's 0-for-1. The first pitch is up to him, 1-0. And Vargas, a career utility guy that has never really been a mainstay starter, and now he's on pace to be an all-star. One of the most impactful players in baseball to this point. 1-0 pitch is up and away, 2-0. That ball by Vargas hit just 91 miles an hour. He got it off the end a little bit. Uno now on Carroll. Lorenzen set, delivers the pitch. Called a strike. 2-1. Corbin Carroll, of course, the rookie of the year in 2023. He's been a two-time All-Star. 2-1 pitch to him. And he hits it high and deep to right field. And he might have just hit a home run. He did. It's off the back wall of the Rockies' bullpen. It's 5-0 Arizona. That's his sixth home run of the season.
1: This has been the story of late for Michael Lorenzen, not being able to finish off hitters, not being able to finish off innings. They wanted that pitch down and away, and it was up and in, and Carroll able to get on top of it, and when it's there, you're going to drive it a long way.
0: First pitch swinging now is Perdomo. He grounds out to first base. It's fielded by Rumfield. He'll step on the bag himself. Three more runs for the Diamondbacks in the top of the fourth, though. A two-run shot from Corbin Carroll. 5-0. We'll go to the home half on the KOA Rockies Radio Network.
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0: He's down 5-0 here in the bottom of the fourth. They'll have Mickey Moniak leading things off to try to spark the offense. He'll take a first pitch breaking ball for a strike. It's 0-1. Moniak, Goodman, and Rumfield due up for the Rockies here in the bottom of the fourth. Mickey popped out the second his first time up, and he gets jammed a little bit. Shallow right field. It's going to be Corbin Carroll coming on. He's got it for the first out of the inning.
1: Well, the Rockies have had a couple of loud outs, but for the most part, they have been totally held in check by Soroka. He's got three strikeouts, and when they have put the ball in play, more soft contact than hard.
0: Yeah, really just the Castro line out to right in the

0: taken. It's called strike. Three-one pitch, and Goodman took a big hack at a cutter. That pitch might have been ball four. He swung through it. It's 3-2. Feel a slight pull, but they're giving Goodman the respect of going the other way, as they're not completely shifted over. Out of the windup, Soroka. Shakes his head no, now he nods yes. The 3-2 pitch. Got him. Blew a heater by him, or rather a cutter at 90. Strikeout number 4 for him on the game. It'll bring up the birthday boy, TJ Rumfield. Turns 26 today. Step inside the home of the Colorado Rockies like never before with a tour of Coors Field. 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Rumfield first pitch swinging, drives it down the right field line. It's going to get into the corner. Rumfield around first. He's cruising into second base. He's got a double on his birthday.
1: Double number 8 on the season for TJ. Just really solid numbers. 15 extra base hits. He's hitting .277 now. Well, what a great start.
0: He had that great start, week and a half, 2 weeks, and then there was about a 10-day lull, but really outside of that small stretch, he's been steady Eddie for the Rockies in his rookie season. So now it's Troy Johnston. Johnston struck out swinging his first time up, runner in scoring position, and he's going to swing and drive this down the right field line. It's a fair ball, and that's going to score Rumfield from second. Johnston around first as it trickles into the corner. Back-to-back doubles on back-to-back pitches. The Rockies are on the board.
1: Well, he's been the Rockies' best hitter, at least in terms of batting average, in the clutch, and able to deliver again for Troy, his 21st run batted in. That's his 13th double.
0: And that's exactly what he brings. We get to listen to his Q&A for the second time because of our rain delay. And he talked about, I'm not a guy who's going to go hit 30 homers. I'm going to do what I'm good at. And that's putting the ball in play. And he's racking up the doubles. Now Willie Castro, first pitch swinging, and he comes up empty. It's 0-1. Willie lined out to right his first time up. 5-1 Diamondbacks here in the bottom of the fourth. Soroka staring in, comes set at the belt. A look back towards second, the second time, and now the pitch. Castro pops this up, foul territory, third base side. It'll get into the stands.
1: Interesting in the approach of Michael Soroka. He gives up the back-to-back doubles. Willie's up there thinking he's going to throw me something hard, try and get going in the count, and he gets a changeup and a slurve ball on the first two pitches.
0: 0-2. Castro stays alive. He got another slurve there, and he fouls it off of Moreno. Let's pause 10 seconds. Station identification on the KOA Rockies Radio Network.
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0: Fat
2: so Goodman, good.
0: Jack Corrigan, executive producer Jesse Thomas, and at Master Control, Doug Niemeyer. 5-1 Diamondbacks, runner at second base, two outs. The 0-2 pitch to Castro. He hits it in the air towards left center field. Heading home is Johnson into the gap, still on the move. It bounces on the warning track and over the wall. Three consecutive doubles for the Rockies. It's 5-2. That ball just kept on carrying.
1: Yeah, Willie almost had himself a home run. It looked like with the speed of Waldschmidt that he might be able to get there, but the wind just kept taking it away from him. And after not allowing a hit in 3 2/3 innings, Soroka gives up three consecutive doubles. Rockies are still down 3, but this

0: is the kind of rally to get you back into a game, not only in terms of the scoreboard, but more importantly, emotionally.
1: Down 5-0 is a large number to come back from. Not oftentimes at Coors Field. It's certainly doable here, but emotionally in the dugout, like you said, there's that defeated mentality that Warren Schaefer just does not allow this Rockies team to have. And good for Rumfield, Johnson, and Castro combining for three consecutive doubles with two outs. Every run scored in the game has been with two outs.
0: Yeah, Brian Kaplan came out, the pitching coach, trying to get Soroka back to where he was before the onslaught of doubles.
1: Jake McCarthy struck out swinging his first time up. First pitch. Checked his swing on an appeal to third. James Jean, third base umpire, gives the out sign. He went around. It's 0-1.
0: Did it again. After giving up an extra base hit, he went soft. He threw a slurve ball.
1: 0-1 pitch in the dirt. Went to the changeup. 1-1.
0: And then Willie hit a fastball for the ground rule double.
1: One pitch. Down and in, 2-1. That was another slurve, so three straight off-speed pitches.
0: And the doubles by Rumfield and Johnston came on cutters, so he has really changed his approach after giving up some hard contact.
1: 2-1 pitch is off the plate away. Another breaking ball. It's the slurve, and it missed outside. 3-1. On deck, it's Kyle Karros. Rockies trailing 5-2 here in the bottom of the fourth. They've been out hit 6-3. Infield playing to pull. Nolan in at third base. The 3-1 offering comes home to McCarthy. And he lines this up the middle, but right to Perdomo, who is shaded that way for the final out of the inning. The Rockies get a pair back on three straight doubles. We'll go to the top of the fifth inning, 5-2 Diamondbacks on the KOA Rockies Radio Network.
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0: Rockies are down 3 after getting a couple of 2-out runs. In fact, all 7 of the runs in this 5-2 game, Arizona's advantage, have come with 2 outs. Nolan Arenado, RBI single his last time up. He drives this ball to center. heading into right center field and making the catch is Jake McCarthy. One pitch, one out for the D-backs, who have, as we have seen, third time through the order, lots of first pitch swings and trying to have some success against Michael. Lorenzen's up to 80 pitches now. The Rockies certainly want him to at least get through five. Delivers a strike to Lourdes Gurriel Jr., who had an RBI single with two outs on a first pitch back in the third inning. Popped a second his first time up. Lorenzen fires, and that one's down. One ball, one strike. Five runs on six hits for Arizona. Two runs on three hits for Colorado. 1-1. This is pretty well hit the left. Moniak going to the warning track, and it is gone. Second homer in as many innings for Arizona. It's the first homer of the year for Lourdes Gurriel Jr. coming back from knee surgery. It's 6-2 Arizona. And for Lorenzen, that's the eighth home run he has, make it the ninth home run now that he has allowed. Takes some of the enthusiasm off of the rally last inning. The deficit grows to four. He gets a strike into Adrian Del Castillo, who he has struck out twice. Well, life has picked up for Lourdes Gurriel for sure this weekend as he's working himself back into full speed after missing the end of last year and the start of this year recovering from the knee surgery. Gurriel now 5-for-10 in the series with three RBIs and three extra base hits. Foul away by Del Castillo. It's 1-2. Pitch upstairs, 2-2. The Rockies did make a roster move today. 2-2 pitch is bounced foul up the right side off the bat of Del Castillo. Zach Agnos was sent down to Triple A Albuquerque, and right-hander Blas Castellano is up. Pitch swing and a miss. Lorenzen gets Del Castillo for the third straight at bat on strikes. And he's got five overall on the afternoon.
1: He's been getting him with the off speeds. The first couple times he got him with the curveball. This time it was the changeup, located it well at the bottom of the zone to pick up that strikeout.
0: Gabby Moreno, Arizona catcher, has walked, singled, and scored a run. Pitch inside, ball one. D-backs trying to continue a trend, swing and a foul. They have won 11 of the last 13 series between these two teams over the last three-plus seasons. And speaking of Mr. Castellano, he is warming up in the Rockies bullpen. Pitch inside to Moreno, two balls and a strike. Pitch is swung on and fouled back. Big hack by the catcher. Rockies' next opponent, the Rangers, stopped a two-game skid with a win over the Astros in Houston today, 8-0. Pitch sliced foul. Pitch 95 coming up, but first time given at the plate. Giants in the eighth inning in Sacramento have a 2-1 lead on the Athletics. Well, in the eighth inning in Anaheim, the Dodgers are up on the Angels 7-1. 2-2 pitch is lined into right field for a hit. Moreno, remarkable how well he performs here in Denver.
1: It's now seven consecutive games against the Rockies that have been multi-hit efforts for him.
0: Well, even more than that, he is now hitting over 400 in his career, not all that many at-bats, 40 of them, 39 actually, but 39 at-bats and a 400 batting average. Ball one to Jose Fernandez. Two outs, a man on. There goes the runner, and he's going to get there easily, and the throw goes into center field. That was not a good throw and not a good grab by Julian. I think he was almost surprised the throw was made. It's a stolen base for Moreno, his second, and we'll see who they charge the error to. Probably Sullivan.
1: I think they'll charge it to Sullivan, but Julian even looked at Sullivan and tapped his chest and said, my bad. He just didn't really jump after the baseball.
0: Yeah, like he didn't pick it up very well. It's a stolen base and an error.
1: They gave it to Sullivan behind the plate.
0: 2-1 now, the count on Jose Fernandez, who has struck out and had a sacrifice bunt. Pitch strike two called. Fernandez challenging. And it was a strike. Wow, that's a bad challenge.
2: Arizona has one challenge remaining.
0: I mean, that's the whole ball in the strike zone. 2-2 the count. They'll have one challenge left, as you heard Nick Marley tell us. Way outside. Good catch by Sullivan on the backhand. Full count.
1: That was the 100th pitch of the game for Lorenzen, so might be on a short leash here.
0: Well, they'd love to get him out of the inning, but if Fernandez reaches, we might see the change. 3-2 pitch is chopped towards third. There will be a play, but not in time, and another run scores. 7-2 Arizona, and that's what making mistakes, counts going full, will do to you. That'll end it for Lorenzen. Pitching change here in the fifth. 7-2 Arizona on the KOA Rockies Radio Network.
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0: 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It's going to be the Rockies' debut for Blas Chistano. And he pitched a game for the Mariners in the major leagues last year. And this is the second time he's toed the rubber on a big league mound.
1: You'll get the nine-hole hitter, Ryan Waldschmidt, who has popped a first and flied to left, and he takes a big hack and doesn't get that sinker for strike one. Signed as a young player, Castaño, by the Yankees in 2018. Swing and a miss again by Castaño. Same pitch, the sinker, right around 95 miles an hour. He can get strikeouts in 597 minor league innings, 514 strikeouts. One and two, the count on Waldschmidt. Castaño snaps a throw to first, and back in time is Fernandez on a close play. Runner goes, pitch is outside, 2-2. D-backs continue to be successful running the bases. Fernandez with five steals and six tries, playing in just his 38th game. Bouncing ball foul. You can have fewer homers, and the D-backs have hit only 39 homers on the season, including the two today. But when you take walks and base hits and turn them into extra bases with your stolen bases, it works out. Pitch swing and a miss. Got him with a good sweeper. So the stolen base doesn't hurt, but the two runs do. Halfway through, the Rockies are down 7-2 on the KOA Rockies Radio Network.
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1: Kyle Karros leads off the bottom of the fifth. Rockies down 7-2. Kyle grounded to short his first time up against Soroka and takes a strike on the inside part of the plate. Rockies with three straight two-out doubles last inning to score a couple of runs, but the D-backs answered with two in the top of the fifth. Check swing, and he did stop in time. One ball, one strike. Caro, Sullivan, and then the top of the order in Julian. And he couldn't stop his swing that time on a slurve ball, one and two. Yeah, I think we're going to see a lot of change-ups and slurves from Soroka right now. And the Rockies are chasing them. There's a ball hit well into left center field for a hit. Waldschmidt will cut it off and fire it back in. Good effort by Waldschmidt holding Karros to a long single. But as the Rockies try and answer back, they get the leadoff man on.
4: Well, he's been throwing all those slurves and changeups to try to keep the Rockies off balance, but Karros really stays behind this breaking ball. It stayed in the zone. He stayed on his backside and just laced it into left center field.
1: So a man on, nobody out for Brett Sullivan, and Brett will take a fastball. Nope, that's a changeup looking at the velocity for a strike. Flied out to Carroll in right field his first time up. Short lead for Karros. Arenado on the grass at third. Pitch is pop foul back to us, and it's going to be just short. Hit the little metal utility tray in front of the broadcast level here at Coors Field. Two strikes on Sullivan. Swings over a slurve ball, strike three, and that's the first out here in the Rockies' fifth. Air quality forecast courtesy of EnviroTest Air Care Colorado. 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Edward Julian, top of the order, will yank one foul. And Mickey Moniak one-handed it in the on-deck circle in the crowd right around that area. And the lower deck with the nice round of applause for the good play by Mickey.
4: He even tipped his cap.
1: Julian is lined out and struck out. Soroka misses inside. A ball and a strike. Starting to cloud up again in terms of an absence of blue sky after the 1 hour, 45-minute rain delay at the start. The Rockies and D-backs have not had an interruption. There's a slurve ball backdoor for a called strike two. One on, one out. Rockies trailing by five here in the fifth. Soroka's pitch upstairs, two and two. Rangers come to town for three. Jose Quintana tomorrow night. Mackenzie Gore. It'll be a battle of left-handers in game one. Throw to first. Carroll's back with a dive. Rockies haven't made a decision on the Tuesday game. That would have been the Dolander spot. Kumar Rocker would pitch for Texas. Kyle Freeland and Jack Leiter in the series finale on Wednesday. Pitch swing and a miss by Julian. Another strikeout on the slurve ball. That's six strikeouts for Soroka and two outs here after the leadoff single.
4: Well, he's throwing that pitch in all counts now, and he can really spin it with two strikes. That thing broke so much, both horizontally and vertically.
1: Mickey Moniak checks his swing on the slurve ball. It's rarely a strike. It's the intent of the pitch to get you to chase. He did get a called strike on the slurve ball with Sullivan, but other than that, it's been a chase pitch, and Mickey had to duck out of the way of one coming at him. 2-0. Moreno came up thinking he might make a throw to first. Karros got back.
4: Thrown 23 slurves today to just 17 four-seam fastballs.
1: Mickey has popped out and flied out. Checks his swing again. This time it wasn't the slurve ball, but a cutting fastball that was down. 3-0. Rockies down 5, need base runners. They'd love to put a couple on for Hunter Goodman. 3-0 to Mickey. He's taking for a strike. Tie game, a Rockies ahead. He might have had the green light in his mind, but down 5 runs, he was going to take a strike. The slurve ball is fouled. Full count. Time given to Moniak at the plate. Infield really pulled to the right. They're playing behind Karros. Now with the 3-2 count. Kyle goes. The 3-2 is fouled by Mickey. Rockies had a very tough year at home last year and trying to get things in the right way this year. 9-12 at the moment at home. 3-2 again is fouled away again by Moniak. Granted, the schedule with the exception of a couple of teams has featured some high-powered opposition, or at least teams that were above 500 a year ago. Mickey lays off the slurve, and it's ball 4. So he does keep the inning alive and put 2 on for Hunter Goodman.
4: Got to make the opponent pay for 2-out walks, and that's the beauty of this game, is you can just pass the baton, and now you have a guy in Hunter Goodman who's got 11 homers on the year, and if he runs into a baseball, the complexion of this game completely changes.
1: On the day, Hunter has walked and struck out. Swings and misses at a slurve ball. There is a definite commitment to that pitch. That's the one he knows he can make work, and Soroka keeps using it. 0-1, swing and a miss, same pitch, same result. Hunter thinking, hey, he's got to throw a fastball here after walking a guy on a number of those slurve balls, but like I said, there's a commitment to this pitch from Soroka. They're set up for it again, and Hunter just missed it. It's a slider that will slide into the crowd, fortunately. He was out in front. He was looking for it and still was out in front of it. But it got into the crowd, so he'll get another pitch.
4: Soroka's really not going to try to throw Goodman a strike here unless it gets back to maybe 2-2.
1: Yeah, I totally agree with you. They're set up away again. Pitch, swing, and a miss on a slurve ball that wasn't close to the strike zone. We go to the sixth, 7-2, Arizona on the KOA Rockies Radio Network.

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5: Sixth inning. Blas Castellano made his Rockies debut by getting the final out of the fifth inning. Comes on for a second inning of work. He gets Ildemaro Vargas, switch hitter, batting left-handed. He is not a big guy, 5'10 and about 160. 27-year-old. Way inside, 2-0. Vargas, an RBI single and a run scored in the fourth inning, takes a sinker for a strike. D-backs with 7 runs on 9 hits. They've scored a crooked number in each of the last 3 innings. 2 in the third, 3 in the fourth, and 2 last inning. Outside by Castellano, 3-1. Bends forward at the waist to take the sign, now straightens and fires a strike. Full count. Pitch is swung on and hit to right. Drifting back a step or two, Troy Johnston makes the catch. Castellano has gotten the first two he has faced as a Rocky. Now Corbin Carroll. Carroll today, being his usual problem, has a strikeout, but walked and scored in the third inning. Hit a 2-run homer his last time up, and he just hit another one. Just turned a cutter around and hit it off the facing of the second deck above the Rockies bullpen. He's going to swing at a first pitch. He does it all the time. Doesn't mean you can't get him, but you better throw a good first pitch. Second homer of the day, 7 on the season for Carroll, and an 8-2 lead.
6: He's similar to Tovar in the fact that you look at him, he doesn't look like he's that strong, but boy, is he wiry and twitchy. He hit that 111 miles an hour.
5: Strike in to Geraldo Perdomo. He's been on base twice with a run scored, a single and a walk. He sends it to center field. Jake McCarthy drifting into left center makes the catch for the second out. Final line for Michael Lorenzen, 4 2/3 innings, allowed 9 hits, 7 runs, 6 earned, 3 walks, 5 strikeouts, gave up a couple of homers, threw 101 pitches down the pipe pitch count, brought to us by Pipefitters Local Union 208. For the Rockies, and I know it's not where Lorenzen wants to be. Pitch in for a strike to Nolan Arenado. 1-1 with 2 outs now. That is the 4th time that Lorenzen has started a game and the opposition has scored at least 7 runs. And the 3rd time here at Coors Field. Like Zugano, even Quintana, you know they're going to give up some home runs. But Zugano and Quintana doing a little better at minimizing the home runs because they've been a little better in terms of the walks. 2-2 now on Arenado. Castellanos' pitch is popped up foul. It'll drop into the crowd down below us.
6: Well, those walks were not there earlier in the year for Lorenzen, but if you look at the outings that he has where he's given up a lot of runs, multiple walks in basically every single one of them outside of a start against Houston, that's when he's been hurt.
5: There's a smash. I mean, that's a long way from Nolan. That's out on the concourse, but it was also about 50 feet foul as well.
6: It's on the playground over there.
5: In the left field corner of Coors Field. Castellanos 2-2 is in tight to Nolan. Full count. Because of the 1 hour, 45 minute rain delay, the shadows are moving closer to being on the playing field a little earlier in terms of innings. And there's walk number 5 this weekend for Nolan Arenado as he keeps this 6th inning going. Nolan has 16 walks of the year, and a third of them have come this weekend.
6: He's never been a guy who walked too many times. Of course, he's always been able to hit.
5: Lourdes Gurriel Jr. has one of the 3 homers, and Arenado's out to steal second, and he is safe. They say he got his foot on the bag, says the second base umpire Ryan Blakeney said that Julian's tag either was late or didn't happen, and the Rockies want a challenge.
6: I think they might say he was blocking the bag, possibly. Because it wasn't a dramatic safe call. It was a point and yep, then a safe call. Oh, come on.
5: And no way that you should call that. I mean, there was still half the bag open for Arenado. But that's what they're going to call, because it certainly appears in the argument going on with, I mean, there was still base available, but that was the call from Ryan Blakeney, who didn't please the Rockies much behind the plate Friday night, and that's going to stand.
6: And there's not, they do a really difficult job, and umpires do a really nice job. To me, that's just a little bit of over-umpiring there, making a call that's just not there.
5: Yeah, I mean, the guy was out by 5 feet. There was nothing in terms of where Edward Julian's foot was that impacted on the play. Next pitch in is a strike to Gurriel. It's 0-2.
6: Oh.
5: And the pitch high from Castellano. So did they, I guess he gets awarded a stolen base.
6: They called obstruction.
5: They did call obstruction. I was going to say, I don't know how you could do anything other than that. Pitch foul tipped at the plate. Keeps the count at a ball and two strikes.
6: We'll say it shows just the type of player Nolan is at this point in his career. He got a great jump on that, and he was still out by a good amount. Or at least should have been.
5: 1-2 pitch, swing, and a miss. They get Gurriel, but a home run by Corbin Carroll has made it 7-2 here in the sixth on the KOA Rockies Radio Network.
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5: Bottom of the sixth inning, Rockies are down 8-2. TJ Rumfield, who doubled last time up, celebrating his birthday and scored the first of the two Rockies runs when the Rockies had three consecutive doubles. First pitch strike on yet another slurve ball, and TJ didn't like the call of Nick Marley. And TJ drives this to right center field. Going back is Waldschmidt right in front of the wall. He'll make the grab deep in right center field. Another good swing by Rumfield, but he's out number one.
6: Yeah, he gave this thing a ride, and if you can just barely miss one, that's exactly what he did. That's a deep part of the ballpark in right center, and that would probably hit the wall in the air if Waldschmidt didn't catch it.
5: Yeah, I mean, that's a 400-plus out. Ball one to Troy Johnston, who doubled and then scored on a double by Willie Castro. Takes ball one. And ball two at the feet of Troy. The double was double number 13 for Johnston. He is third in the National League in two base hits. 2-0 pitch is called a strike. When our team wins, Cars for Kids wins, as we'll be making a donation. You can donate your car and get a tax deduction. Cars, the number 4kids.com. Swing and a ball down the left side that will curl back into the seats. 2-2. Soroka up to 85 pitches now. Misses away, 3-2. He has walked a pair, but the walks have not hurt him. Pitch is sliced to the left side. Going to drop fair inside the left field line. Backhanded by Gurriel. And down six runs, Troy will hold with a one-out single. But another multi-hit game for Troy Johnston.
6: Well, you just have to love his approach here, because Sorocha's been successful today because of his off-speed pitches, the changeup and the slurve. And Johnston knows he's probably not going to get beat by a heater, so he gets the fastball in the 3-2 count. You could tell he was looking for something soft, and he just goes the other way with it.
5: Yeah, the approach by Troy most of the year has really been good in that regard, evidenced by the good batting average. Willie Castro backed off the plate by a cutter. And even when he, as the game has progressed, even when Soroka has thrown a fastball, it's been more the cutter than his four-seamer. Willie ground rule double to left center field last time up, knocked in a run. There's a slurve ball taken for a strike. But that's the approach you should have there, because he's trying to get you to roll over and maybe get a double play ball, if not the swing and a miss. 1-1. Willie fouls it back on the cutter.
6: If you're a left-handed hitter here and you know he wants to break it into you, you can even take a little bit of a step away from the plate just so that pitch isn't as far in on your hands, and force him to try to throw you that fastball away. And if he's trying to beat you with the slurve and the cutter, yeah, there's an adjustment to be made.
5: Activity getting underway in the D-backs bullpen. Even with the big lead, it's the pitch count with Soroka. 1-2 pitch, swing and a foul as Willie just got a piece of it. 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At Chevron, we're committed to safely delivering affordable, reliable, ever cleaner energy that enables human progress and powers Colorado forward. That's energy in progress. Pitch checked his swing. They'll appeal, and it was no swing on the appeal down to James Jean. 2-2. The pitch is low, 3-2. Changeup. Moreno tried to frame it. Called a ball. Down six runs. Not likely Troy Johnston's running. But anyway, a throw by Soroka just to see for sure.
6: 93 pitches now from him. Ryan Thompson, a right-hander, warming up in the Diamondbacks bullpen.
5: Three, two. Fouled back by Willie Castro. You know, this stretch to get back to some relevance for Arizona has been fueled by quality starts from their rotation. Looking for another one today. Willie out in front of a cutter. Fouls it down the right side. Again, a quality start is six innings and three runs or less. And D-backs trying to do it for the ninth time in their last 12 games. 3-2 swing and a miss. Got him with the slurve. In a good long at bat, Willie finally fell victim to the slurve ball. Eight strikeouts for the right-hander Soroka. Telling fashion, they've all been swinging strikeouts. One of those by the hitter at the plate, Jake McCarthy. He checks his swing, and it's a ball on a slurve. Struck out at the second inning. Hit a soft liner to the shortstop Perdomo his last time up. Johnston at first, two outs. Rockies are down six. Ground ball right side, and by the diving try of Vargas, it's a base hit for Jake McCarthy, and this sixth inning stays alive. Jake McCarthy had that difficult start in a stretch there in mid-April, but boy, over the last month, hitting over 300. His batting average right now at 292. It won't be a quality start for Soroka because he's going to leave an out shy here in the sixth. Two on, two out. Rockies up to a rally if they can forge one. 8-2, Arizona with the lead. Pitching change on the KOA Rockies Radio Network.
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18: 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The side armor, Ryan Thompson, coming into the game. He's making appearance number 21. He's been scoreless in 18 of them, a 3.07 ERA. He's especially tough against right-handed hitters.
5: Big, tall guy with a sidearm, almost submarine delivery. Bluffs a throw out to second base as Vargas cut to the bag, but no throw, and Johnston came back the second standing. Kyle with a base hit his last time up, 1-for-2 on the day. First pitch is way outside with a fastball. Is outside again. Two balls and no strikes. Leading guy in terms of walks for the Rockies. Kyle trying to make him throw a strike. He does, and it's a bouncer to short, handled by Perdomo, and that takes care of the Rockies. They strand a pair. We go to the seventh, 8-2 Arizona on the KOA Rockies Radio Network.
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1: Top of the seventh inning, it's still Blas Castano out there on the mound for the Rockies. His second full inning of work. He's going to have Adrian Del Castillo leading off against him. It's 6-7-8 in the lineup. Gabriel Moreno and Jose Fernandez will follow. Diamondbacks leading the Rockies 8-2 in this rubber matchup. Del Castillo struggled against starting pitcher Michael Lorenzen. He's 0-for-3 with three punchouts, and he'll take a strike here. It's 0-1. Infield playing to pull. Dono always works out of the stretch. He kicks and deals, and it's a ground ball up the middle. It's going to be fielded by Castro behind the second base. Bad, a couple shuffles his throw. Pulls Rumfield off the bat. He believes he stayed on. The Rockies might take a look at it. It would pulled him towards the outfield fence. And he stretched really far on his right foot and reached out as far as he could. They're not going to challenge it. He came off the bag. And this will probably go down as a throwing error on Castro.
0: Yeah, Willie did a nice job to get to the right field side a second to get to that ball. Probably had, with Del Castillo running, a little bit more time to perhaps set his feet.
1: So now it's the catcher Moreno, who's 2-for-2 with a walk, and he takes a strike, 0-1. It will go down as an error officially. So Del Castillo now 0-for-4 on the day, but he's at first base with nobody out. 0-1 pitch is down. It's 1-1. I think both sides of that trade a few years back that the Diamondbacks and Blue Jays made, Dalton Varsho going to Toronto and Lourdes Gurriel and Gabriel Moreno coming to the Diamondbacks as the 1-1 pitch is fouled off, 1-2. I think both sides are probably pretty content with how that trade worked out.
0: Yeah, I don't think there's any question. Varsho's been a gold glove caliber center fielder for Toronto.
1: And time is called at the plate.
0: Don't know if that Toronto didn't think Moreno could develop into what he is developing into, but it was as much about who they already have behind the plate in Kirk.
1: 1-2 pitch, high chopper towards third, barehanded by Karros. He can't come up with it, and it's going to be an infield single as it trickles over to second base. That's the second time today we've seen that massive one-hopper that has resulted in infield single. Fernandez had one earlier, and now Moreno picks one up as well.
0: Yeah, it has been one of those, you gotta do or die, grab it with that bare hand, and Kyle couldn't do so.
1: Now Jose Fernandez, who I just mentioned had that infield single, comes to the plate. He's 1-for-2 with the sacrifice bunt as well. The first pitch to him is outside, 1-0. When Jose debuted earlier this year, he became just the eighth player in Major League history to have two home runs in his debut. 1-0 pitch is away. 2-0, he did it at Chase Field. They'll give a late appeal to first base, but he didn't go around. Did it at Chase Field the same way that Trevor Story, another one of those eight guys that made their debut and hit two home runs. 2-0 pitch. Hard on the ground down the third base line. It's foul. 2-1.
0: Go back to Moreno for a second. He has been to the plate 9 times in the 2 games. He's been on base 6 of the 9.
1: 5 hits, including at least one double, as the 2-1 pitch is pulled foul. It's 2-2. Looking for an exciting

0: 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Call 303 Rockies for more information. First and second, nobody out here in the top of the seventh. The 2-2 pitch is called strike three. A delayed punch-out call from Nick Marley behind the plate, but it's the second one of the game for Castagna.
1: That might have been a break for the Rockies. It looked like it was down, maybe even outside as well, but up six and having missed one challenge already, we weren't going to get another one from Fernandez.
0: First pitch to Waldschmidt. He swings and misses. He's 0-3 today. Yeah, I think if he hadn't have missed that challenge earlier and he wasn't a rookie, I don't think he wanted to be responsible for two missed ones, especially after the first one being completely in the strike zone. Oh, one pitch is away. 1-1. Castano was a starting pitcher at the AAA level for the Mariners last year. So he can give length. This next pitch will be his 42nd pitch. And it's a called strike. 1-2. Found the outer edge. Waldschmidt calls time. An error got Del Castillo on base, and then an infield single from Moreno made it first and second. Nobody out. A punch out of Fernandez has us here. 1-2, one out here in the top of the seventh. 8-2 Diamondbacks. The pitch is on the ground towards short. Could be two. Castro from Anita, second base for one. Julian over to first. It will not be in time as Waldschmidt can get up the line. And I think both Julian and Castro would have liked to get rid of it a hair quicker. So it'll be a fielder's choice, first and third, two away.
1: Willie went down to one knee to field the ball and make the throw to second. It took a little hop on him right as it was coming into his glove and didn't get as good a grip to make as strong of a throw. And then Julian's throw to first was not in time.
0: A switch hitter, leadoff man, Ildemaro Vargas to the plate. He's 1-4. First pitch, and he waves and misses well in front of a sweeper. 0-1. And now it's Waldschmidt at first and Del Castillo at third with two away. From the belt, the pitch. Swung on and miss. Got a big swing and miss on a sweeper, and then that time a changeup. Pulled the string twice. We'll see what he wants to go to here with two strikes. Hit the first base and it was a little high. Rumfield was able to react and catch it. Seth Halverson warming up in the bullpen now for the Rockies. Sano set. Long pause. Another pick to first. Got him! What a move. He's fired up coming off the mound, jumping up and down and pounding his glove. That was lightning fast. As we'll see if the Diamondbacks are going to challenge this. They're saying to wait, and they're not going to challenge it. So an inning-ending pickoff puts up a zero in the top of the seventh for Colorado. The Rockies trail 8-2 as we stretch here on the KOA Rockies Radio Network.
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0: The Sunday tradition for home games here at Coors Field. Honor the military and the trumpet solo with the fans singing along to God Bless America. And the Rockies will try and see if they can rally late against this very good, certainly of late anyway, bullpen of the Diamondbacks. They'll bring on the hard-throwing right-handed reliever Juan Murillo. Murillo with 14 strikeouts in his last 10 2/3 innings. He's allowed only one run. The Rockies have not scored against him in the four times he has faced Colorado, going 3 2/3 innings with 6 strikeouts. So he has registered 11 outs against the Rockies, and a little more than half of them have come by way of the strikeout, and in part because he averages just 0.2 below 99 with that fastball, and that is the challenge when you face Murillo.
1: Yeah, that average velocity of 98.8 miles an hour is 6th amongst National League relievers. This series with the Diamondbacks is brought to you by Johnson Auto Plaza. Experience the power of the plaza at johnsonautoplaza.com. So the Rockies trailing here 8-2 in the bottom of the 7th inning. They'll send Brett Sullivan in the top of their lineup, Edward Julian and Mickey Moniak to the plate.
0: There's every time this Juan Murillo pitches, I think of the Juan Murillo who pitched for the Rockies a long time ago, parts of 2007 and 2008, just 5 games, but another hard thrower.
1: First pitch swinging Sullivan, and he'll foul back 97 into the screen. It's 0-1. If there is a guy who's played in a Rockies uniform in your tenure here, Jack, do you remember them, even if it's just a game or two?
0: Yeah, for the most part.
1: 0-1 pitch, roll over to first, 2 hops. Fernandez takes it to the bag himself, 1 away.
0: I mean, I'm sure there were, especially those first couple of years when there was a lot of roster turnover. Somebody just playing a touch, you know, a few games, it might take me a while to remember, but for the most part, I think so.
1: Well, you nailed the Juan Murillo one immediately. Here's Edward Julian, 0-3. First pitch to the lefty. He grounds this towards third, and Nolan was playing in. He got it really quickly, takes his time, and unleashes a bullet across the diamond quickly, 2 away here in the Rockies' half of the 7th. And that will bring up Mickey Moniak, who's 0-2 with a walk so far. What's been impressive about Murillo is when you throw hard, sometimes there's a lack of command. That hasn't been the case for him. His last 18 outings, 16 of them, he hasn't issued a walk. And Moniak swings at the first pitch and pops it high in the air to the infield. The second baseman, Vargas, calling for it. He'll make the catch for the final out of the inning. So we'll head into the 8th inning. It's 8-2 Diamondbacks here on the Rockies Radio Network.
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1: Appearance number 6 on the season for Seth Halvorsen as he comes in to throw the top of the 8th for the Rockies. He's allowed just one run this year in his first 5 appearances and a scoreless appearance earlier in the series against the Diamondbacks.
0: Ildemaro Vargas was at the plate when Waldschmidt was picked off by Blas Castellano. And Seth delivers an opening strike at just under 100 miles an hour to Vargas. RBI single and a run scored on a 1-for-4 afternoon. High with that pitch. 1-ball, 1-strike. 8 runs on 11 hits for Arizona. The Rockies, 2 runs, 6 hits, and 3 errors. The 1-1 is hit up the middle. Castro down to one knee to grab it. Fires to first in time as Vargas hustled his way down the line, but he is out number one. Pretty nice debut for Castellano. He went 2 1/3 innings, gave up a run on 2 hits with a walk and 3 strikeouts. Big day for the guy at the plate now, Corbin Carroll. He's been on base 3 straight times, scored 3 straight times. The last 2 times up, home runs. One of them a 2-run shot, so 3 hits, 3 runs, 3 RBIs on the day for Carroll. After taking ball one, he looks at a strike.
1: Such a unique player. Last year, he had 4 different multi-home run games as well as 4 different multiple triple games.
0: One pitch, fouled back. It's 1-2. 3 homers today for the D-backs. Rockies have not gone deep, but when they do hit a home run, the Berg Simpson Law Firm makes a generous donation to Craig Hospital. Berg Simpson. Good lawyers, changing lives. 1-2 pitch outside by Halvo. Tried to backdoor a slider. It never got there. Dodgers finished off the Angels, sweeping the series in Anaheim 10-1. Pitch swing and a miss. Threw him a splitter off the plate and got Carroll to chase. He strikes out for the second time. That's the other interesting thing about Carroll. I mean, the batting average, all the speed, and his ability to drive it despite his size. He strikes out more than you'd think. 42 times this year he has struck out.
1: He's a free swinger a little bit at times.
0: 2 down for Perdomo, who will look at a 100.7-mile-an-hour fastball for a strike. Halvorsen taking his time now. The 0-1 is sliced towards left. This is going to drop just fair inside the line. Perdomo into second with a 2-out double. Nicky Moniak was not going to get there, and it dropped maybe a ball's width inside the line.
1: It was 102 on that fastball from Halvorsen. He's feeling pretty good out there today.
0: And it just shows you that ability of Perdomo to make some contact. I think that's one of the most impressive things about him. Perdomo has struck out this year just 23 times. It's check swing by Arenado. It's a ball. 23 times in 177 plate appearances. That's really impressive. Batting average might be down right now, but that's the talent that that guy has. 1-0 to Arenado is bounced foul over by the third base dugout. Nolan's been on base twice. RBI single in the third inning knocked in the first run of the game. He walked his last time up, 1-for-3 officially. D-backs with a dozen hits on the day. Pitch swung on and fouled over to our right. It's 1-2. Giants won big over the Athletics in the series they call the Bay Bridge rivalry, but of course that was when the Athletics were in Oakland. They're on their way to Vegas eventually. In fact, the Rockies are going to play the Athletics in Vegas next month. 1-2 pitch, and Nolan waved at it. It's in the dirt, got away from Sullivan, but he throws it to first. So a double, no problem as Halverson gets his second strikeout of the inning. Middle of 8-2 Arizona on the KOA Rockies Radio Network.
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1: Home half of the eighth inning, the Diamondbacks are going to bring in Brandon Pfaadt, a right-handed arm, for his ninth appearance of the season. This is his sixth out of the pen. He's made three starts. The righty was a starter coming up through the system. He's got a 5.29 ERA.
0: Well, he was a starter at the beginning of the year, and a combination of some veteran guys and then a little bit of a struggle for him He's allowed 20 runs in 32 and a third innings. Delivers ball one to Hunter Goodman. And then Hunter laces it over the leaping try. The second baseman, Vargas, into right center. It's mishandled by Waldschmidt, and Goodman takes advantage and gets into second.
1: That came off the bat at 110 miles an hour. It was a sinker that was right down the middle, and boy, did he square it up. He swings so hard every time, so when he runs into it, man, it's loud.
0: So they are going to charge an error. There was a single and an error on Waldschmidt, and a foul ball off the bat of TJ Rumfield. TJ, a double and a run scored on the day. Pops it up, but fortunately it's going to drift into the crowd. TJ gets time at the plate. For Ryan Waldschmidt, that's his first error in his nine games in the big leagues. 0-2 pitch, hit him. Got him on his right hand, and he's trying to shake it off. And he's heading right to the trainers. Now starting to walk with Keith Duggar, the Rockies' head athletic trainer, and of course, manager Warren Schaefer. I'm sure in TJ's case, it's like, man, it's taken me a while to get here. I do not want to leave, but he got whacked on the outside of his right hand, right above the wrist.
1: Yeah, it's kind of the outside of underneath your pinky, or maybe even his pinky, is where it was hit. And then now the Diamondbacks are challenging it. And he was certainly in a lot of pain, at least appeared to be. And the main concern is that he's all right. He's going to stay in the game and go over to first base.
0: We wait for the review. Fought will get a chance to look at the big scoreboard with the rest of us. I don't know how they thought that hit the knob of the bat, but
1: you can see his hand kind of move with the impact of it.
0: Here comes the call.
11: After review, the call on the field is confirmed. Hit by pitch, Arizona will lose their challenge.
0: The only thing, I guess, in Torey Lovello's case, you're up by six runs and it's the eighth inning. It might be worth the challenge just to keep things from starting to spin on you here a little bit. Fought having some issues this year. Let's see if the Rockies take advantage of a Troy Johnston, an RBI double, a run scored and a single on a 2-for-3 day. And a backdoor off-speed pitch, a curveball misses for ball one. A single and an error, and then the hit by a pitch on a two-strike count. And ball two to Troy as the Rockies look for a way to climb back into it. Arenado is up at third. The infield pulled to the right, otherwise and back. 2-0 pitch is high, ball three. And they moved him to the pen because they want to get this guy straightened out. And it's been a challenge for Brandon Faught. 3-0 is called a strike. And I thought for a moment that Troy was going to challenge that and might have been successful with it, but now he gets time at the plate. More clouds moving in, a little darker here at the ballpark. We had a 1 hour, 45 minute rain delay at the start. 2-1, nobody out. Rockies down six here in the eighth. 3-1 pitch is high, ball four. It loads the bases with nobody out.
1: Rockies got hurt earlier in the game and earlier in this series with walks and free passes, and now a hit by pitch and a walk, and the Rockies have the bases loaded. This is a six-run game, and this is surely long from over with nobody out right now.
0: We had that ruling under review just a few moments ago, and when you want to be on the winning side of a ruling like the Rockies got in that one, maybe get with the guy who's always fighting to win, the law offices of Dan Kaplis, a serious firm for serious cases. Visit them at dankaplislaw.com. Ryan Kaplan, the pitching coach, out to talk things over with Faught, who has given up a single, a hit batsman, and a walk. Willie Castro coming to the plate. RBI double and three tries on the day for the Rockies switch hitter. 24,995 the attendance here this afternoon. Will they get to see a big late rally by the Rockies? They certainly hope so. First pitch to Castro is low for ball one. Rockies had an eighth inning grand slam from Jake McCarthy on the last homestand. Jake's in the on deck circle. And a strike on the inside edge to Willie Castro. Faught, part of his trouble, five home runs allowed in 31 innings. 1-1 pitch. Willie drives it towards right, coming over and reaching up to grab it is Corbin Carroll. Tagging at third and coming home is Hunter Goodman. The other runners hold. Rockies get one back. It's 8-3 Arizona.
1: Both teams will take that. The Diamondbacks will trade an out for a run right now, or rather a run for an out. And the Rockies get back on the scoreboard.
0: Jake McCarthy, who has a base hit and three tries on the day, will try and expand this rally. Another left-handed batter against the right-hander, Brandon Faught. Arenado up at the grass at third, and an off-speed pitch, a curveball low for a ball. Faught burst onto the scene in the 23 season when the D-backs made the surprising run to the World Series. Pitch way inside. Good block with a backhand stop by Moreno. It's 2-0. Rumfield at second, Johnston at first. 2-0 pitch. Pull to the right side and through for a base hit. Rumfield on his way home. The throw will come to second. An RBI single for Jake McCarthy as he delivers against his old team. 8-4 Arizona.
1: Jake McCarthy just keeps on swinging the bat, man. 2-for-4 today. Came in batting .291. He's been swinging it really well over the course of the last month plus already. He's having such a great season, and now the Rockies have the tying run in the on-deck circle.
0: And Torrey Lovello is going to go to his bullpen, so another tough outing for Brandon Faught. He will depart here with 2-on and 1-out in the eighth, 8-4 Arizona. We'll be back after this pitching change on the KOA Rockies Radio Network.
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1: Well, the Rockies have forced the Diamondbacks to use one of their top relievers. It's Taylor Clark coming in to pitch. The righty making his 21st appearance of the year. He has a 2.25 ERA. But he has been extremely good recently. Over his last 19 games, just one earned run, a 0.46 ERA over that stretch.
0: He was good yesterday as he delivers ball one to Kyle Karros. Clark worked two-thirds of an inning to quell a threat by the Rockies, trying to do it again here. Bouncing ball towards third, off of Arenado and into left field. That will bring Johnston home. That will get McCarthy to third. It's 8-5 now. A rarity. An error by the 10-time Gold Glover for Nolan. It is his third error of the year, and they might even rule that a hit. It took a funky hop.
1: Well, he put himself in an interesting situation as this looks like a double play ball off the bat, but you're either charging it and trying to get the short hop, or you get this in-between hop, and on that second hop on top spin baseballs, it can kick up like that sometimes, and the Rockies catch a big break on an error by Nolan.
0: Still waiting for the official ruling, but the Rockies now bring the tying run to the plate, and Brett Sullivan, and they're going to give Kyle Karros a base hit. So he'll get his second hit of the day and an RBI. Brett Sullivan, 0-for-3, will loop it into right field. Karros will make the catch. McCarthy tags, throw coming home, not in time. And it's an 8-6 ball game. Sullivan got enough of it to get Jake McCarthy home. And a six-run deficit is down to two.
1: Well, this team just never stops battling. And honestly, there, he probably got a little bit too much of it because it carried out to Corbin Carroll there. But the Rockies, as you mentioned, right back in this thing.
0: Go to first, and back is Kyle Karros. Those runs get charged to Brandon Faught. Edward Julian 0 for 4 with a couple of strikeouts, lined out hard to center to start the game, and takes ball one here. Get a board and you get Mickey Moniak to the plate. So a bad hop single and a sacrifice fly have plated two more runs. Strike on the outside to Julian. Edwin is overdue, and he knows it. It's been a tough month of May for him. Trying to come through, keep the inning going. Another throw to first, a little closer this time. Clark, a long pause, the 1-1 is a fisted pop-up to second. There is Vargas. That will end the inning, but the Rockies score 4 and will go to the ninth with an 8-6 Arizona lead on the KOA Rockies Radio Network.
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1: First appearance of the homestand and 17th of the season for the Rockies hard-throwing righty Victor Vodnik as he comes out of the pen. His issues lately have come whenever he's walked guys, and he's walked one guy in each of his last 5 outings. But when he's in the strike zone, boy, can he be really good.
0: That's what they're hoping for today, starting with Lourdes Gurriel Jr., who has 2 hits, including a homer. He swings and misses at a high fastball for strike one. A couple of RBIs for Gurriel today, 4 on the weekend. Gurriel, Del Castillo, and Moreno scheduled for Arizona. That ball down with a slider. 8 runs, 12 hits, an error for Arizona. 6 runs, 9 hits, and 3 errors for the Rockies. One of those you charge an error on that obstruction call against Julian on the stolen base attempt. And chasing the slider, Gurriel could not hold his swing. It's 1-2. Victor sets the 1-2 pitch, swing and a miss, threw him a changeup and strikes out Gurriel. That's 11 strikeouts for Rockies pitching on the day. Also 4 walks and 3 homers. They've been filling up all the boxes, good and bad, today.
1: Well, that one goes in the good box. That's a great changeup that is just untouchable beneath the zone.
0: Adrian Del Castillo reached on an error, a throwing error by Willie Castro playing shortstop today. Pitch to the left-handed batter from Vodnik is outside for ball one. Stay tuned for the Clubhouse Show presented by Common Spirit Health. Human kindness lives here. 1-0 pitch, and that missed. 2-0. And funny at times, Victor has had stretches as a Rocky where he gets the first guy out and then has trouble with the next hitter. Bouncing ball, hit foul past Dave McKay, the first base coach. 2-1. Rockies will have Moniak, Goodman, and Rumfield scheduled in the ninth, in all likelihood against the closer, Paul Sewald. 2-1 pitch is outside, ball three. Rockies have used Lorenzen, Castellano, Halverson, and now Vodnik. 3-1 is a strike on the outside edge. Del Castillo looked like he might challenge. He saves it, and it's a full count. Moreno waits on deck. The 3-2 is hit out towards the mound, and Sullivan got to it and got it to first just in time. Victor Vodnik went down to pick it up, and Sullivan called him off, and Brett really had to fire it to first to get Del Castillo.
1: It would have been a difficult play for both guys. Catchers try to take priority there because their momentum's going out towards first base. Spinning, picking it up with his bare hand, made a sharp throw, and credit to Rumfield for a good stretch here as well.
0: Indeed. So first two retired. Now Gabby Moreno, who's been on base four times, a walk and three singles. He'll line it to Rumfield at first, and Vodnik posts a zero. We head to the bottom of the ninth. Rockies need two. 8-6 Arizona on the KOA Rockies Radio Network.
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0: 8-6 Diamondbacks in the bottom of the ninth inning. The D-backs will turn to their closer, Paul Sewald, as he comes into the game. He's 9-for-10 in save situations this year with a 4.70 ERA, but his only blown save came in his last appearance on Wednesday against Texas. He gave up 3 hits and a walk, which accumulated into 3 earned runs and a walk-off win for the Rangers. Those 3 runs would look pretty good for the Rockies right now.
1: He is very tough on right-handed batters. He'll see a bunch of lefty hitters potentially outside of Hunter Goodman. First, Mickey Moniak, and it's a backdoor sweeper in for a strike. Mickey 0-for-3 on the day, a walk, and then 2 pops to second and a fly ball to right. Mickey fights off a fastball in on his hands with a foul to the left. Sewald gets ahead quickly. Doesn't walk many. He has just 5 walks in 15 innings and has struck out 19. Ahead, 2 strikes on Moniak. The pitch almost hit Mickey just inside, and he got away. It's 1-2. Jorge Barrosa now in the game in center field. Waldschmidt moves to left. Gurriel out of the game. 1-2 pitch. Mickey will loop it and grab by the first baseman Fernandez, stepping into the outfield right at the end of the infield for the first out. So Sewald gets that first out. Now gets the right-handed hitting Hunter Goodman, who singled and scored, started the rally last inning. He'll send it to right center field, but playable for Barrosa, who makes the catch for the second out. So Sewald, who has been very hard on the Rockies. Rockies have had only 1 run out of Sewald in his last 6 games against them, and he's gotten 2 quick outs here. TJ Rumfield trying to keep the game alive. TJ hit by a pitch last time up, has doubled as well, scored a couple of runs, takes inside, ball 1. Need to get a base runner to get the tying run to the plate. 8-6 D-backs here in the ninth with 2 outs. Pitch in the dirt, got a wave from Moreno to the backstop. Pitch, check swing, it's called a strike. Arizona will head to San Francisco for 3 with the Giants coming up. Pitch fouled back, and it's 2-2. And TJ would love to have that pitch back again. Felt like he was on that 4-seamer, but fouled it. Time given to him at the plate. 2 balls, 2 strikes, 2 outs. Rockies down 2. Sewald fires, and it's fouled away again. The Rockies have the Rangers coming to town. Tomorrow night, Tuesday night, Wednesday afternoon before they go to Arizona. Pitch is strike 3 called, and an immediate challenge by
2: TJ.
1: Is the game over or will it continue? It will continue.
2: I'll change the ball. All right, it's 1 count remaining.
1: By 1/10 of an inch, it continues. 3-2, the count. That's why you have the challenges. Sewald's pitch is pulled in and out of the Rockies' dugout. Center fielder Barossa well towards left center. There's a gap in right center field. Another 3-2 is low ball four. The challenge, and then two pitches later, the game stays alive.
0: What a great at bat by Rumfield. You know that you're just trying to get on base. Get that tying run to the plate. That's all you can do. And to work that walk and take some of those pitches, so impressive.
1: And now Troy Johnston, who has an RBI single, RBI double, a single and a walk, couple of runs scored, and he'll take a strike on the inside part of the plate. Yeah, now if you're a Rockies hitter, you still have two challenges left with two outs. If you think any pitch might not be a strike, you may as well challenge. Like those timeouts in the final 2 minutes of a football game. If you got them, use them.
0: Can't take them with you.
1: Throw to first. That was weird. I mean, Rumfield was like a step off the bag. Fernandez was playing back. He came up, and they made a throw over there. TJ was like, really? You made that throw? 0-1 to Johnston is sent foul, and again, the Rockies are down to their final strike. If it was a one-run deficit, I'm sure you had Brenton Doyle coming into the game as a pinch runner, but down two, not doing that here. Johnston swings, sends it in the air to left, but playable. Waldschmidt settling under it, makes the catch, and the Rockies come up short. Final score, Arizona 8 and the Rockies 6. We'll be back on the KOA Rockies Radio Network.
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0: Simpson, good lawyers changing lives. This afternoon, Arizona wins the deciding game with 8 runs on 12 hits and an error. They stranded 8. The Rockies, 6 runs, 9 hits, and 3 errors. They also stranded 8. Winning pitcher is Michael Soroka. He is now 6-2 for the Diamondbacks. And Michael Lorenzen took the loss for the Rockies. He is 2-6. Paul Sewald worked the 9th to pick up his 10th save of the season. There was a 1 hour, 45 minute rain delay at the start, and then a game 2 hours and 59 minutes long. A crowd of 24,955 on hand to see it. 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
0: Rockies come up short against the Diamondbacks this afternoon. 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
0: 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The Rockies trying to win the series against the Diamondbacks, and Arizona has had the advantage on Colorado over the last 4 seasons. It was a scoreless game into the third inning when the D-backs would score a pair of runs off Michael Lorenzen. They would add 3 more in the fourth inning and have a 5-0 lead. Meanwhile, Michael Soroka was keeping the Rockies at bay. He had not allowed a hit and just 1 base runner until the bottom of the fourth inning with 2 outs, when TJ Rumfield, Troy Johnston, and Willie Castro got a rally underway.
7: 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Rumfield first pitch swinging, drives it down the right field line. It's going to get into the corner. Rumfield around first. He's cruising into second base. He's got a double on his birthday. Runner in scoring position. And he's going to swing and drive this down the right field line. It's a fair ball, and that's going to...